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10: Yeah, what's going on, everybody? It is Stryker, and welcome to the only countdown show in the world that's brave enough to play the top 20 songs totally out of order. Last week, Young the Giant, they hit number one with Different Kind of Love. Will it be on top again today? You're going to find out later. I've also got new music from Bleachers and Nothing But Thieves, plus Somber will be my guest as we kick it all off with the number 9 song, Dead.

There you go. The sixth biggest song in the nation by In Color. That was called Headlights on Out of Order. I am Stryker. Besides the top 20 songs, I also bring you the coolest new music, like this brand new tune from Super Sometimes. They're an awesome band from San Diego. They're going to be at Warped Tour this summer. The song is called Show the World What's Underneath. It's a bonus from Super Sometimes on Out of Order.

0: Shout out to listener Liam Mulligan. He's the one that clued us into that song, Show the World What's Underneath by Super Sometimes on Out of Order. That's a bonus song, not on the countdown yet. I am Ted Stryker. That's how you find me and DM me on Instagram and follow at Ted Stryker. On the way, Dirty Heads, Modest Mouse. And I got new music from Nothing But Thieves. You are out of order, and I am almost out of a voice.
1: You are out of order.
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4: You

There you go. The fourth biggest song in the nation belongs to Dexter and the Moonrocks. Freaking Out is out of order. And I'm Ted Stryker. 5 weeks ago, we played this next song as a bonus, and today it makes its chart debut. The latest from Modest Mouse, Picking Dragons' Pockets, is number 18.

Coming in at number 8 this weekend as I play you the top 20 songs in the nation out of order. One of Those Days by Dirty Heads. And I'm Stryker. So excited. I've got something new from Nothing But Thieves. These guys have been in our chart in the past with songs like Trip Switch and Sorry. The new one is called Evolution. New music, Nothing But Thieves, is out of order.

0: drops in September. That's the brand new song, Evolution, from Nothing But Thieves on this show, Out of Order. Who plays the best music, new music, a countdown, superstars join the show. That's us here, and I'm Stryker. Coming up, I got Weezer and also The Beaches. Plus, does Young the Giant still have the number one song in the nation? The answer is coming up soon on Out of Order.
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15: 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We

And just like that, there's been a change at the top of our chart. So last week, that song right there, Different Kind of Love from Young the Giant, was number one. Today, number two. So who scored this week's number one song? You're going to find out at the end of the show. Right now, though, in at number 20, It Takes Two by Jutes.

Check that out. Weezer and Bethany from Best Coast have the third biggest song in the nation. And it's not a new song, it's an old song. Go Away is out of order, and I'm Stryker. So there's a TV show called Off Campus. The music on the show is fantastic, including this awesome track from The Beaches. This is called Edge of the Earth, and it's a bonus on Out of Order.

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1: That song was first released in 2024, and now it's getting a ton of attention thanks to the TV series Off Campus, Edge of the Earth by The Beaches on Out of Order. That's a bonus song for you, and I'm Ted Stryker. After the break, I'll be chatting with one of music's breakout stars. Somber joins me next on Out of Order.
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0: Wake Up Calling, Papa Roach in at number 16. And I'm Stryker. Joining me now, this dude, he's right next to me, completely blown up over the past year. Somber, how you doing, man?
1: Great, how are you?
0: My voice is a little shot, but I'm doing fantastic. When you first started getting into music as a kid, and you're still a kid, but who were some of the artists that grabbed your attention?
1: Radiohead.
0: Oh, nice.
1: And Jeff Buckley. Those are like probably my two biggest influences.
0: So how did a band like Radiohead end up on your radar?
1: My dad.
0: Oh, is that right?
1: He would always play OK Computer around the house.
0: Was there a Radiohead song that you would put on repeat when your dad was playing? Like, you know what, this one sticks out and it's stuck in my head.
1: He would always have No Surprises playing a lot. But I'd say like today, like my personal favorite would be like Fake Plastic Trees or All I Need. Or
0: I love all of those. What was happening with you mentally and in your life that music went from maybe a hobby to something that you thought you could do professionally?
1: Yeah, I mean, I was making music. I started when I was like the Somber Project when I was a sophomore in high school. And then my junior year, I made a song called Caroline, and I thought it was the best song I'd ever made. And I'd never posted my music on the internet or anything. So I posted it on TikTok one day. And then I went to bed, and then the next morning I woke up and it was like the overnight thing. And it kind of gave me the platform and got me signed. And
0: That is Somber hanging out with me, Stryker. And this is a song that you made, man. It spent 5 weeks at number one on our chart last summer. It's back to Friends and more with Somber after the tune.

0: Back to Friends. That's a former number one song on Out of Order. And the man behind that song, Somber, is my guest. Somber, you're a teenager when you first started putting music on TikTok. Did you ever have anxiety about sharing your songs with the public?
1: So much anxiety, bro. And yeah, I was just like, I was really scared of what people at school would say. That was like my biggest fear. And then even today, like whenever I release something, dude, it is like the scariest thing. But that's just a part of it. Like when you're trying to do anything ever, put yourself out there ever, someone's going to try to take you down because they're insecure, and it's just a part of it.
0: My guest is Somber. He has a handful of summer dates left and then a huge nationwide tour this fall. How does it make you feel, Somber, looking at all these cities that you're going to play?
1: It's just so exciting. Like every new city, like I'll find a new thrift store or like vinyl store, and it's like my favorite thing to do when I'm on the road.
2: Do you write when you're on the road?
1: I try. It's very difficult.
2: You do, really? And it's difficult because of the schedule or just trying to get some clear thoughts to put down?
1: Yeah, the schedule, first of all, there's no time. And basically, like, the only time I have time is after my show, but I'm just exhausted.
2: Right.
1: But on off days, I'll usually go into a local studio and work till like, 4 a.m.
0: That is Somber, and I'm Stryker, and this is the song, your song, called Homewrecker, and it's up to number 11 this week. Thank you so much for hanging out with me, Somber, on Out of Order.

0: In the past, that band, The Last Dinner Party, they have toured with Hozier and Florence and the Machine. Next up, opening for Olivia Rodrigo later this year. That was called Count the Ways, The Last Dinner Party, in at number 13, and I'm Stryker. Still to come, I got music from Yellow Card Cannons and new music from Bleachers as we keep rolling towards the number one song in the nation, Out of Order.
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0: Wake Up Calling, Papa Roach in at number 16, and I'm Stryker. Joining me now, this dude, he's right next to me, completely blown up over the past year. Somber, how you doing, man?
1: Great, how are you?
0: My voice is a little shot, but I'm doing fantastic. When you first started getting into music as a kid, and you're still a kid, but who were some of the artists that grabbed your attention?
1: Radiohead.
0: Oh, nice.
1: And Jeff Buckley. Those are like probably my two biggest influences.
0: So how did a band like Radiohead end up on your radar?
1: My dad.
0: Oh, is that right?
1: He would always play OK Computer around the house.
0: Was there a Radiohead song that you would put on repeat when your dad was playing? Like, you know what, this one sticks out and it's stuck in my head.
1: He would always have No Surprises playing a lot. But I'd say like today, like my personal favorite would be like Fake Plastic Trees or All I Need. Or
0: I love all of those. What was happening with you mentally and in your life that music went from maybe a hobby to something that you thought you could do professionally?
1: Yeah, I mean, I was making music. I started when I was like the Somber Project when I was a sophomore in high school. And then my junior year, I made a song called Caroline, and right. I thought it was the best song I'd ever made. And I'd never posted my music on the internet or anything. So I posted it on TikTok one day. And then I went to bed, and then the next morning I woke up and it was like the overnight thing. And it kind of gave me the platform and got me signed. And
0: that is Somber hanging out with me, Stryker. And this is a song that you made, man. It spent 5 weeks at number one on our chart last summer. It's back to Friends and more with Somber after the tune.

0: Back to Friends. That's a former number one song on Out of Order. And the man behind that song, Somber, is my guest. Somber, you're a teenager when you first started putting music on TikTok. Did you ever have anxiety about sharing your songs with the public?
1: So much anxiety, bro. And yeah, I was really scared of what people at school would say. That was like my biggest fear. And then even today, like whenever I release something, dude, it is like the scariest thing. But that's just a part of it. Like when you're trying to do anything ever, put yourself out there ever, someone's going to try to take you down because they're insecure, and it's just a part of it.
0: My guest is Somber. He has a handful of summer dates left and then a huge nationwide tour this fall. How does it make you feel, Somber, looking at all these cities that you're going to play?
1: It's just so exciting. Like every new city, like I'll find a new thrift store or like vinyl store, and it's like my favorite thing to do when I'm on the road.
0: Do you write when you're on the road?
1: I try. It's very difficult.
0: You do, really? And it's difficult because of the schedule or just trying to get some clear thoughts to put down?
1: Yeah, the schedule, first of all, there's no time. And basically, like, the only time I have time is after my show, but I'm just exhausted.
0: Right.
1: But on off days, I'll usually go into a local studio and work till like 4 a.m.
0: That is Somber, and I'm Stryker, and this is the song, your song, called Homewrecker, and it's up to number 11 this week. Thank you so much for hanging out with me, Somber, on

0: In the past, that band, The Last Dinner Party, they have toured with Hozier and Florence and the Machine. Next up, opening for Olivia Rodrigo later this year. That was called Count the Ways, The Last Dinner Party, in at number 13, and I'm Stryker. Still to come, I got music from Yellow Card Cannons and new music from Bleachers as we keep rolling towards the number one song in the nation, Out of Order.
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10: 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Get this.

every week that song keeps moving up our chart, which is a good thing. In My Room from Julia Wolf, in at number 12 on Out of Order. I'm Ted Stryker. Every weekend, I am right here in my guest bedroom, same time, same place, counting down the top 20 songs in the nation. Next up, number 7 from Yellow Card in Good Charlotte, Bedroom.

Starlight, not from Muse, but Cannons at number 15 on Out of Order. It's your friend Ted Stryker here, and we love this next band, Bleachers. You got Jack Antonoff, obviously incredibly talented and a nice guy. The song is called We Should Talk. New Bleachers is a bonus this week

0: We Should Talk. That is new from Bleachers on Out of Order. Thanks for listening. It is Ted Stryker still to come. I got tunes from The Strokes and Muse. Plus, who has this week's number one song? The answer is coming up soon on Out of Order.
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1: Strike your hand-picked song. 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
0: Here we go. It's time for the Striker 420. My chance to put the coolest new music on your radar today. It's a great band out of Australia called Stand Atlantic. I've played them before. They have a catchy pop-punk sound. They've been together about 10 years now. They're going to play the Warped Tour festivals in Long Beach and Orlando. This is called Velcro from Stand Atlantic for the Striker 420 on Out of Order.

0: The Strokes will be playing at Bonnaroo today. They're on Out of Order. That's better than Bonnaroo. Going Shopping is in at number 10. I am Ted Stryker. That's how you find me on Instagram, Ted Stryker. And if you missed it earlier in the show, Young the Giant no longer have the number one song in the nation. So who took over our top spot? You're going to find out next.
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All right, here's the info on that band, Temper City. Three dudes from L.A. They've worked as songwriters and producers for other artists, but this project is brand new. They haven't even played an official show together yet, but they already have the 14th biggest song in the nation. Self-Aware from Temper City is Out of Order, and I'm Stryker. In 3 minutes and 19 seconds, start the stopwatch. I'm going to reveal your brand new number one song. In at number 17, though, All American Rejects.

Landing at number 17 this week. I love that band. All American Rejects with Get This on Out of Order and I'm Stryker. With that, I'm almost done here. I played you the 19 biggest songs in the nation. We had some very cool bonus tunes today. Somber, he was my guest. So let's get to it. Your brand new number one song goes to Sublime. Until the Sun Explodes takes the top spot on Out of Order. Yeah.

0: Last year, Sublime had a massive comeback hit with Ensenada. Today, they reached number one again. That's their latest song, Until the Sun Explodes. Congratulations, Jacob Noel and the entire crew. My name is Stryker, and that almost does it for me.
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0: 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Ted Stryker, that's me. Ted Stryker, my executive producer, is the great Corey Irwin. And we're going to be back next week, if they let us, with the top 20 songs in the nation. Until then, you have been Out of Order.
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Would you like to hear something? 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

I bet Gwen Stefani's getting sad. They're going to wrap up their Vegas residency coming up this next weekend. I had like 9 friends that went to the show. Jealous. I don't know. Maybe they'll do it again. I doubt that, though. It's 105.9 The X.

Hi, it's Mel. I'm about to get out of here. I hope you enjoy the rest of your evening. Be back next weekend. Have a great one. It's 105.9 The X, Pittsburgh's Rock and Alternative. 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

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Be sure to catch the Woody Show this morning from 6 to 10 for your drive in and Mark Madden for your drive home. 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

0: 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Insensitivity training
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0: Class is now in session.
2: Hey, good morning, everybody.
3: Good morning.
2: Today is Monday. It's a brand new week. I know what you thought. You're like, man, this weekend is just too long.
4: Yeah, it needs to end already.
3: Just dragged. Yeah,
5: it's like when they bring you big portions.
6: Too much food. I don't want to take more home.
2: Monday morning. It's June the 8th, 2026. We are the Woody Show. Welcome to it. My name is Woody. That's Greg Gorey.
3: Hi, Woody.
2: We got Menace.
7: What is up? Hi.
2: There is Gina Grant.
4: Hello.
2: Seabass is in New York City.
4: Lucky.
7: Yes.
8: Yeah. Or technically New Jersey.
4: Oh, even
2: beautiful,
4: better.
2: Beautiful Secaucus.
8: See the caucus.
2: Secaucus, New Jersey.
7: The Garden State.
2: Yeah.
8: The Garbage State, yes.
7: Okay. No. Haters gonna hate.
2: All right. Well, anyway, there's Sammy.
4: Morning.
2: We got Morgan and Vaughn. Dumbass Tyler's here. We got Bort. We got Benji.

0: Phones are open, 877-44-WOODY. You can send us a text, check in, over to 22987. So Seabass was in New York over the weekend.
1: And will continue to be for the big finals game.
0: Yeah, mm-hmm. Because, the Knicks are in the finals.
1: Mm-hmm. Yeah, but now they're at home.
0: Yes, they're at home. And so, with these crazy Knicks fans, as we've covered a few different times.
2: Psychotic.
0: Yeah, Seabass talking to some of the Knicks fans and stuff. So
1: I got to where the maniacs are.
0: Right. But, today and tomorrow for that. Let's see. We've got the weekend review. That's not, we call it weekend cheers and jeers.
3: Yeah.
0: Dude, it's only been a couple days.
2: My brain
0: totally shut down. All right. So weekend cheers and jeers. We've got the trending news headlines. We'll get to that. I got some birthdays here for you in a second. We're going to go right to this after hours voicemail that we got, 877-44-WOODY. Someone's got a brag like Seabass.
3: Okay, good.
0: Because we do this from time to time. We ask people to.
3: Like a raging criticism.
0: No. I'm saying like if you got something cool that, you're excited about or whatever, it's your chance to brag like Seabass always does. Without even waiting for the opportunity, he just, throws it out there.
3: Stating facts, yeah.
0: Brag like Seabass from the After Hours voicemail.
4: Hi, Woody Show. I'm just listening back on the podcast, and we're doing a brag like Seabass. I wanted to say that I have just upgraded from a studio apartment to a 4-bedroom, 3-bathroom home, and I'm doing a little Greg Gorey over here, making some very restaurant-y beef bolognese with a glass of Cabernet. And I'm just thinking how awesome it is that I have so many bathrooms that me and my wife can poop at the same time.
2: Yeah.
4: I know. Very fancy, very braggy. And I just want to let you guys know. I think you're awesome. And I'm a long-time listener, first-time caller. Mega cliche, but I'm uber ultra excited about this new home.
0: There you go.
2: Bye.
0: Oh, congrats. Nice.
1: I know we don't want to crap on his parade, Greg, but
3: I know I have two things to crap on. First of all, congrats. It's awesome. You bought a house. Your apartment was your home, so you didn't buy a home, you bought a house. And number two, beef bougainvillea.
2: I think he was kidding.
3: Bolognese?
2: I'd like to think he was kidding.
1: Let's hope he was.
0: Or bulgogi?
2: Bukkake.
0: No.
2: Bulgogi. No, I think beef he meant bolognese.
3: Bolognese, or perhaps beef bourguignon.
2: Mm-hmm. Well, maybe that one.
5: Oh, perhaps Louis.
2: I'd like to think he was kidding.
3: Bourguignon.
1: He's an option. All three are not what was said. Let's hope he's being sarcastic.
3: Yeah. Right.
0: Yeah.
3: But congrats.
0: Yeah. I think about this, and Seabass, being in a hotel. I think about this every time I'm in the hotel. I'm thinking, man, I don't need this house. I could be in something.
3: You say that, though, but I don't know. See, Greg, I doubt that about you.
0: So, Greg, I totally could.
1: I don't do anything. I've had Woody's exact same thoughts, of course, and I've lived that life a long time. However, I've also thought about, as I am in my year of getting married, preparing to get married.
2: Oh, yes, that's right.
1: That I will most certainly have to have 2 bathrooms no matter where I am. Because there is no way I would want to stank or live in someone else's stank.
3: Right.
2: It's not like you're in a studio apartment.
1: Yeah. Right. But I has to have 2 bathrooms.
2: I mean, I agree, but still.
0: See, I wouldn't want to scale down to what Seabass did living in a van.
3: Yeah. No.
0: Or an RV.
2: You don't want to be mobile.
0: No, I don't want to do that either, but.
3: But a hotel room, that's pushing it.
2: Oh,
3: maybe
2: dude.
3: A one-bedroom apartment.
0: If it was just me.
3: Yeah.
0: Just me by myself, mm-hmm. I could totally do something the size of a hotel room. Could totally do it.
3: But I think that'd be so depressing.
6: Would
0: dream.
6: You be able to get rid of all of your stuff in order to accommodate that place?
0: Yeah.
6: Everything.
0: Absolutely.
2: No problem.
0: All day. No problem.
3: Yep. You told me the other day you have 50 hats.
0: I do.
2: Ooh.
3: You have a lot of stuff.
2: How many hats
3: do
2: you bring in?
0: Yeah, I mean, I can get 50 hats in a... in like a closet somewhere or something. Yeah.
7: I'd make it work.
0: I guess I do. It's like you put a goldfish into a bigger, it grows, right? Like if you keep it in something small, it kind of stays small, right? Or smaller.
2: Yeah, that's what they say.
0: It'll grow to, like when you make, however many dollars per year and you hear about somebody who's making $15,000 more and you go, man, if I had that.
2: Yeah. Oh.
0: And the next thing you know, you're making that. And you feel like you're no further ahead than you were $15,000 ago.
2: True.
0: Because you've now
2: adjusted.
0: You've ramped up your.
3: So you would do that in reverse.
0: Yes.
1: Well, and to be fair, Greg, he has 50 hats, but only 3 shirts.
3: That's true.
0: I have 3 different shirts, but I have multiple of that shirt.
7: Yeah.
3: Yes.
7: I'm with Woody. I'd move into a hotel room today.
0: You
3: sure could.
7: Easy.
3: You could.
0: Yeah, Menace is, well, you had you this, spend, the studio apartment.
3: Yeah, exactly.
5: Yeah, don't care, man. Yeah. I miss my studio.
0: Yeah, I don't care. It's all good to me.
6: Yeah.
3: See, I've become kind of not a shopaholic, but the more I go out and see stuff, I think like, I don't need that. Don't really even want it, but I would like to have a bigger place just so I could get it.
6: That's the point of having a bigger place.
3: You know, like a chair, or like a lamp. I don't need a lamp, but I like that lamp. I wish I had a bigger house.
0: Yeah, my wife will say something, you know, like that when she sees like whatever stupid house show that I'm watching, and I go, it's just them. They have all that space. I go, well, we have more space than what we really need.
3: Yeah.
0: You know what I mean?
3: That's true. Mm-hmm. I mean, like, I spend most of my time in two rooms.
0: She goes, but then you have to heat and cool it, and you have to furnish it, and you have to, you know, clean it. And I'm like, so? Yeah.
6: She's like, right. I mean, it's just more of a pain in the ass.
0: I know, but they, you know, you can have a whole room full of stuff that, you know, this chair that you really want. Or,
3: exactly.
0: You know, what if you wanted a skee ball machine?
6: Greg totally wants. Yeah. Fun?
0: I did see there was a post where it was like, all right, what $1 million get you in these different places? And it was places around the world. So I think the first place was Toronto, which is super expensive.
3: Oh, yeah.
0: So $1 million in Toronto. I mean, Greg, would hate
3: nothing, it. Nothing, right? Gets you nothing.
0: Yeah, it's not great. I thought I saved the post. I guess I didn't. But anyway, and then it goes to California.
3: Right.
0: And it gets to this one in Texas. And this house had a lazy river.
6: Oh, what? Here we go. A moat.
0: I'm like, RIP!
7: The Woody Show. We'll be right back.
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0: This woman posted about a situation. It was regarding her daughter. Daughter's a waitress at Olive Garden.
1: And you're here.
2: Okay.
1: Your family.
0: The daughter got a $700 tip.
3: Sweet.
0: On a $36 bill.
2: Whoa. Sure, that tracks.
3: It happens sometimes.
0: And that's when all hell broke loose. And the we'll pick up the story from what this woman posted online.
4: She received a $700 tip on a $30 tab from a regular customer that hadn't been in a while. She didn't notice it until after he left. When she took it to the manager told her to put zero in the tab because that was just too much money to hand out. Clearly, she was upset. Her manager then said to her that she's here to do a job, and if she can't do it, then she needs to leave. My daughter got herself together, completed her shift, and at the end of the shift, they then told her that they could give her 20%. So they gave her $6 on the $700 tip. Today she was going to go in, which she did. They just fired her. So she's like, I don't want to leave because why all of a sudden do I have a $700 tip and I'm fired the next day? So they tell her that they're calling the police. And she's like, good, call the police because you're stealing my money.
0: Why would they fire her? It's not like she wrote a different tip in.
2: No. Yeah. Unless she like started smashing dishes when she was quote unquote upset.
3: Right. Yeah, we don't know the whole story.
2: But don't you just call the customer and say, you know, we just wanted to confirm this.
0: So here's what happened. The customer saw the video that the mom posted and decided to freeze his card in case Olive Garden tried anything funny. Mm-hmm. And they did because after they fired the girl, the daughter, they attempted to run the $700 tip.
2: What? Wow. This is a scam-a-lama-ding-dong.
0: But the bank declined it.
3: Mm-hmm.
0: So he called the restaurant and they gave him no clear answer and said to take it up with the bank.
3: There's so much
0: drama. I thought we were family.
3: Yeah, right.
2: This is a dysfunctional over tips, family.
3: Like constant. I mean, if you work in that space, there's so much drama over tips.
2: But the question
3: is, always fighting.
2: The question is, did he mean to do it?
5: Sounds like he did mean to do it.
3: Yeah, he did mean to do it.
5: Sounds like my manager is just trying to pocket this tip.
3: Yeah, yeah.
0: Now, here's a question. Why are you tipping $700?
3: I mean,
2: don't blow up.
3: Do you have a photo?
0: I mean, it's cool.
5: Yeah, exactly.
0: But, you know, did she give some? Well, here's the thing. Is he being a creep?
2: Sure.
0: Right, Sammy?
5: Who cares?
1: And now he's going to stalk her.
5: Right.
0: Did she, have some kind of conversation with him and she shared a story about how she's doing something or whatever and he's trying to kick in toward, whatever. I'm not saying he's being a creep. I'm saying, like, what's the, you don't just all of a sudden just decide to drop $700 tip on a waiter.
2: No. And it's a strange number.
3: He might have been a regular.
0: Maybe he's doing it for social media purposes
2: One of those.
0: Or maybe just decided to do something really nice. That is also a possibility that he just decided to do it.
2: But to fire the chick who got the money and then pocket the money is pretty crazy.
5: Yeah.
2: That's the problem.
0: Oh, that is certainly the problem. So,
2: bold.
0: Yeah, for Olive Garden.
1: And then they get rid of the evidence by firing
2: her.
3: Yeah.
0: Yeah. So for Olive Garden, they're certainly in the wrong. Assuming all this stuff is all the facts are the facts. They're certainly in the wrong on many levels. I just don't know why like a restaurant or a place would try to police whatever tip somebody clearly wrote on there. I could see if you thought that the employee, the waiter or the waitress decided to add a zero or change it in some way.
5: Well, it's because they want to keep it. That's why.
3: Yeah. They're obviously that's what's happening.
5: Yeah. They think that they don't deserve it.
0: Yeah. No, but there's
3: they're trying to get it.
0: But there are other places that have policies in place where they won't run those tips. They won't run a tip over a certain amount.
2: Because it's got to be a mistake.
0: Text coming in. It's crazy how someone can't even do something nice to give a nice gesture without being considered a creep. Exactly. That's what we've been telling Sammy.
1: That's what we say to Sammy daily.
0: All the time.
3: Yep.
0: Yeah. I mean, that's one of many possible reasons.
2: Yeah.
0: I'm not saying, and I don't think anybody in here is insinuating necessarily.
5: But I don't think it can be ruled out.
0: It's
3: what Sammy leads with.
0: Look, it's a is it possible? It was like, oh, so what you're saying, there's a chance.
2: Yeah.
0: Like, yeah. Okay.
2: Throw it in the mix.
0: It's possible. It's more possible. He's just trying to be, or the person's just trying to be nice.
1: Right. But like,
0: for some reason, whatever. Just to be nice.
1: Let's say he thought she was hot. He wanted to have sex with her. Who cares?
0: Yeah, who cares?
5: Take the money and the compliment.
1: Let him think what he wants to think.
0: Jesus. Greg, if you or I, if we're waiters, you think we're getting a $700 tip?
1: No.
0: No.
1: And if I did, and if the reason was, wow, you want to do vile things with me, great.
5: Don't awesome. You go home just like beaming right, that like, night? Like,
1: first of all, yeah. Great thank you. Yeah. Second of all, thank you for the money. Yeah.
2: Yeah. Do you want to be a regular?
0: All right, more Woody shows next.
6: 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The Woody Show.
7: 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But a personalized song? 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
1: Oh my God.
0: Bad Thoughts.
1: Bad Thoughts season two, now on Netflix.
2: Oh, yeah, I haven't seen that one yet.
3: You haven't watched it?
0: No, I've not even watched any season one yet.
2: It's insane.
0: It's one of the 8 billion things on my I want to watch but have not watched
4: list. It's not a series per se.
2: No.
4: It's a sketch show.
2: Vignettes.
0: Yeah.
2: It crawls inside and then lives in your brain.
1: It does. Yeah? And yeah. I've always been a Tom Segura fan. I love him, love him, love him. And now I would turn into like a blithering idiot in his presence. He could very well be the funniest man ever born. It is such a flawless show. So funny. I would love to be in his brain. He is just, the sketches are so damn good. There was one, I won't give it away, but it was like a spoof on those typical movies that like Sammy would like, where mom changes body with daughter, like Freaky Friday kind of situation.
4: So funny,
1: but it is so inappropriate. It's so funny. And then there's a couple skits where he does he's in like a woman dressed as a woman.
2: Uh-huh.
1: His character as that woman is a TSA agent.
0: I've seen some clips.
1: I was screaming laughing. It is the funniest damn show. Ever made.
2: Have you seen some clips from Robert Eyler from The Sopranos?
0: No.
2: Okay. No. You're going to want to see that one.
0: All right. I definitely want to check it out. But the premise is, so Bad Thoughts, are these just like, in other words, these are just random things that Tom has thought
4: sketches.
0: About?
4: Well, yeah. Bad like, in the sense that they are.
0: Like what's your high thought, Menace? Like,
1: incredibly inappropriate.
4: Really nasty.
2: Insanely inappropriate. Yeah.
4: I'm sure this lady, I haven't seen it, is this TSA lady is very like calm and nice, right, Greg?
1: Exactly, yes. Yeah. Very put together.
0: Yeah, it's like, one of the other clips I saw was that he was at, and CBS, you would be able to appreciate this as a father of many children this way.
4: Yes.
0: He was at like a fertility, like a sperm bank.
1: Right.
0: And he was making his donation.
1: Correct.
0: And he's sitting there like tugging his hog.
1: Yeah.
0: And
4: yeah.
0: like his mom is like calling in on FaceTime.
1: Yep.
0: And some of his stuff goes flying and it makes it so it answers the call. it was like, it can't be giving anything away because it's literally from like the teaser trailer.
2: Right.
0: I haven't watched any of the episodes or watched any of the spoiler stuff, but it was just one of the things they used to promote the show.
1: Right. And as season two, a few of the episodes, they are kind of all strung together and it's so well done.
0: Yeah.
1: It's just, it's flawless.
4: It's like an masterpiece.
2: That has
4: so
2: to great.
4: Be something we could get calls on. Like, because everyone watches on their phone now, pornography, that has to be something that's happened. Like, I'm sure that came from a real place.
1: Like a FaceTime situation.
4: Or like, imagine you were doing any kind of, you're just watching
0: You're jerking it.
4: And it's a text from mom pops up.
1: Right.
4: Like, that has to happen to everyone.
1: Or you're sending a D-pic to the wrong person.
0: Has that happened to you?
4: Well, I don't watch it that way.
2: Huh?
4: On my phone.
3: Yeah.
0: Oh.
3: You watch it on the television.
0: Old school? With VHS tapes?
2: Yeah. Betamax?
0: He's kept a VCR just to be able to watch porn.
4: Oh, I actually have an old, speaking of which, I have an old story about that where, because I was junior or senior year, I lived in the basement, like a little apartment down there, and I had a VCR TV combo.
0: Yeah, nice.
4: And we had fake IDs, so we went to the world's largest adult bookstore in Nashville, Tennessee, good old-fashioned VHS porn.
3: Sweet.
4: And guess who came down every morning to the basement to do his morning exercises but my dad? And he liked to watch, you know, the morning news or whatever.
3: Uh-oh.
4: And, yeah.
3: Hit play on that.
4: Thank God it was my dad, not my mom.
0: Well, I got the blood going. That's good. 877-44-WOODY. Text over to 22987.
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13: I mean, I know a lot of John Mayer. I've heard a lot of John Mayer songs. I don't know if I know this one.
14: I'm so glad
7: it.
14: You said it.
7: Yeah. I've heard this
14: in
7: either.
14: The dark. I've never heard this.
15: Yeah, it wasn't a single from the album, Continuum, I think it was.
7: Yeah.
15: But it was one of the, like, kind of deep cut songs.
13: Yeah.
15: But from the album was like...
13: But it was big at your senior prom?
15: Yeah, senior prom for sure. It was
13: wow,
15: huge.
13: Okay.
16: It might have been, like, internet big or something.
15: Internet big, yeah.
13: Yeah. Dumbass Tyler.
17: Yeah, so when I was a senior, this song was huge. Need You Now by Lady Antebellum.
13: Wow, okay.
18: It's
13: wow.
18: A quarter after one, I'm all alone and I need you now.
13: I wouldn't have guessed this for Tyler.
14: I know. I love this song.
7: I do too.
14: It's just great.
7: I
14: love it.
7: No, he's into this kind of music, like chick rock, like chick country.
17: I'm a really big country fan.
7: Yeah.
13: Yeah.
14: Look, I have goosebumps. I love this.
7: Oh my God.
19: right. That's like sad and sexy.
13: 1, 2, 3, 4, 5, 6.
19: Well,
13: that's 7. Well, okay, so honorable mention to Sammy because Sammy had a repeat artist.
19: Oh.
13: I didn't want to have two songs from the same artist.
20: But if it's worth it, we should.
13: I'm just saying, so, well, we'll give an honorable mention. We'll give an honorable mention to this one. It's not one of the 7 to consider for, you know, best of 7.
20: Okay.
13: Because, like, you could throw, I mean, there, you know, as you mentioned, there are a number of songs from Mariah Carey. Your year was what? 2000?
20: Was 2005.
13: And the song
20: We Belong Together.
13: We belong-

0: according to all the stats that I can see about like what people actually stream and what are they listening, is John Mayer's third most popular.
1: Damn.
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0: Yeah. All right. 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And I'll tell you about that next here on The Woody Show. 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
1: Hey. Yeah.
0: Thanks for being here. Appreciate it. Phones open. 877-44-WOODY. Hit us up with a text over to 22987. You know, topic of weight loss is something that comes up a lot.
2: Yes, yeah, definitely.
0: And I'd never heard of this guy. He's a comedian. He goes by Stephen B. And he does this whole like dad joke bit about how he lost a lot of weight after seeing a therapist to deal with his obsession with food. This is from his Dry Bar comedy special. Again, this comedian's name is Stephen B. See if we can relate.
3: Therapist says, yeah, you're addicted to food. I said, that's crazy. Everyone's got to eat. And she goes, no, you're obsessed with food. That's all you ever talk about is food. I said, you're nuts. That's bananas.
0: Get it.
3: She says, I'll prove it. Tell me the story of how you got fired from your last job. This time, listen to yourself. I said, okay, fine, whatever. So I told her I was bringing home the bacon. But I was coming home fried. So this meatball stew feeds me a line about getting my piece of the pie. I said, you've said a mouthful, stew, but me, fat chance. He says, piece of cake. He says he's in on a tasty deal because he's dating the top banana's honey. He says she's a real dish. Butter her up. The rest is gravy. I'm thinking this is something I can sink my teeth into, right? And I'm not exactly small potatoes, but I'm fudging. He says, what are you, chicken? It's like taking candy from a baby. Well, it's food for thought, and I ate it up, but I wasn't using my noodle. The whole enchilada turned out to be bologna. Stu and his honey cook up this kettle of fish, so I get chewed out by the big cheese when I got my hand caught in the cookie jar. So now I'm in the soup, and instead of making more dough, I fork over my job at these turkeys. Now here's the icing on the cake. I'll even hear Stu and his hot tomato standing there, cool as a cucumber. She says, you got your just desserts. I said, oh, sure, shove it down my throat, you tart. I just bit off more than I can chew. Chow. And that was that in a nutshell.
0: It's like getting. See, he's obsessed with food.
4: No, he's not.
5: Are you sure?
6: And he used a lot of food references.
0: I'm pretty sure, by the sounds of it, that special could be found on Greg's favorite, Amazon Prime.
4: Oh,
0: it sounds like something that Greg would find and be like, guys.
6: Yeah.
4: Or Stephen B.
0: Yeah. Right, it's a Tubi special.
4: Yeah. Tubi for life.
0: 877-44-WOODY. 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
2: Well, the listener votes are kind of all over the place, with the exception of Boys to Men and Mariah Carey.
3: Yeah.
2: Everything else outside of that, I would say, like, Menace for Bittersweet Symphony is a clip. And then everything else, just, it's all over the place. I don't even know what I would give looking at the votes.
4: Yeah.
2: It's so all over the place. But best of seven from your senior year of high school, a song from prom, a slow dance song from prom. Songs that you're choosing from the seven Boys to Men, I'll Make Love to You. Greg's from 1989, After All by Cher and Peter Cetera.
4: Oh, hey.
5: We keep coming back to these two hearts.
2: Morgan, who graduated in 2012, Frank Ocean.
6: I'm thinking about you.
2: Thinking about you.
6: No, no, no. I've been thinking about you. You, no, no, no.
2: She graduated in 1996. Her song, Mariah Carey, Always Be.

0: 1998 is when the Menace graduated high school. And then Dumbass Tyler graduated in 2010 in his song, Lady Antebellum, Need You Now. And we did have a an honorable mention to Sammy, Mariah Carey, We Belong Together, because it was a double up on an artist. And, yeah. So we have that. Oh, and then Jeff G.
1: Oh, yeah.
0: Jeff G, like, he sent over, like, a big song from, you know, his high school senior year, and it was, nice. Yeah. But not a slow dance. This is more like how Sammy was saying, like, no freaking.
1: Yes, the freak dancing. Yeah. No yeah. freaking.
0: No freak. Although, yeah, that yeah. Frank Ocean song, I bet you there was a lot of freaking.
2: Oh, yeah. But yeah, we called yeah. it grinding. Thank yeah. you.
1: That was baby making for sure.
0: Yeah, that was like a casting call for the next edition of Teen Mom.
3: Oh, yeah. 100%.
0: Yeah, throwing that out there. All right. So my top four, of course, you go with your own, I'm assuming.
4: Yeah, duh.
0: Boys to Men. All right. And then I went with Gina for Mariah Carey, Greg for the Peter Cetera, and then Menace, Verve, Bittersweet Symphony. If there's one song on there I think that I would just straight up kill, it would have been that Lady Antebellum.
1: It's not your vibe.
0: I hate that goddamn yeah. song.
4: Really? Right,
0: if there's one, that we'll add that just for fun. You get one song on the kill list.
4: Oh. Okay.
0: Like, out of all of them, which one are you killing the most? Gina Grad.
1: I think we are simpatico. I had Boys to Men, Sharon Peter Cetera, Mariah Carey, and Verve, Bittersweet Symphony.
0: Oh.
1: I would kill Frank Ocean. I don't know it. I don't care about it.
0: Yeah?
1: Yeah.
2: Oh, babe.
0: All right.
1: Sorry, girl. I know and care about you. I just don't yeah. care about that song.
0: Greg Gorey.
4: This is going to be a very unpopular opinion, but usually when we do best of sevens, I have a very hard time narrowing it down. Today, I had a hard time picking four.
1: Oh, wow.
4: Like,
0: really?
4: I got to two, and I'm like, I don't like any of the rest. I don't really like any of them.
0: All right, so what are the two?
4: So Sharon Peter Cetera.
0: Okay.
4: Duh. Lady Rulabellum.
0: Really?
4: I love that song.
0: Now, all the rest of them, there's not...
4: Nothing that I love.
0: Really?
4: Wow. But I did pick Verve and John Mayer.
0: Really?
4: Yeah. And I would kill Frank Ocean as well.
0: Yeah.
2: Okay.
0: All right. Menace.
4: Same reason as Gina. Don't know him. Don't care.
0: So yeah. Verve, Bittersweet Symphony, your song.
3: Yeah. Verve, Boyz II Men, Mariah Carey, and Lady Antebellum.
0: Oh, wow.
3: All day. Yeah.
0: All day, huh?
3: Yep.
0: Okay.
3: And banger.
0: All right.
3: And then who I'm going to kill? I'm going to kill Frank Ocean, man, because I think he's the modern day prince, man, like overrated AF.
2: People.
3: And like, is he going to show up to his concert or not? You know, like, why support an artist like that? He sucks.
0: Okay.
2: Yeah. Is that why he hasn't had a show in like forever?
3: Yeah, because he sucks, yeah, dude.
2: That makes sense.
0: Yeah.
3: Yeah, you're all getting bamboozled by this guy.
0: Sammy.
5: So I also had a tough time picking ones that I liked. I mean, Boyz II Men, Mariah Carey, obviously, top two. And then... I went with John Mayer. I don't really know that song, though. And then I went with Lady Antebellum as my fourth choice.
0: It makes sense for you. You're a big country fan.
5: Yeah, but it's also the song I want to kill at the same time. Because the reason I put it on the list is because there was a time where I loved this song. It was huge. It was everywhere. And then it was just everywhere. And you can't escape it. And now that I've heard it so many times, I don't care about it that much anymore.
0: Wow.
5: Yeah.
0: Okay.
5: Yeah.
0: That's what they call exposure therapy, Greg.
4: Uh-huh. Yeah. That's true.
0: All right, Morgan.
2: Okay, my number one, forget Frank Ocean. He'll go to four now. Number one, John Mayer. I love that song.
0: So not even your own song at number one?
2: Because I heard better. So John Mayer, Vaughn's song, then Boyz II Men, and then I'm going to break the rules here. I'm picking Mariah Carey, but I'm doing Sammy's Mariah Carey song.
0: Oh, that wasn't the game.
2: I know.
1: No point for that.
2: And then Frank Ocean. And then I'm going to kill Lady Antebellum. Whatever it is.
3: Lady.
0: All right, all right. All right. Well, I told you there was, it was very clear. Number one, number two, Boyz II Men, and then Mariah Carey. And then from there, I just from my glance at it, I was putting Verve on there, which makes sense. You know,
1: I like that
0: with
1: song.
0: With the radio station and the audience.
1: Yeah.
0: That makes some sense. You know, Gina was digging deeper to try to figure out like what that fourth, what is the fourth?
1: It is. Slow dancing in a burning room.
2: Yes.
1: Okay, fine.
0: And John Mayer, huh?
1: John Mayer.
0: Oh, yeah.
1: Number three, Lady A. Number two, Mariah Carey. And people be loving your song, Woody.
6: Yeah, well, I mean, that's like one of the biggest songs of all time. Yeah. That's what I mean. Like those two
4: are the two.
6: Yeah, right. Yeah, yep. Exactly. All right. Well, thanks for your votes, everybody. Appreciate that. We're going to take a quick break. Got some more Woody Show coming up for you next. Hang on.
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1: Just the little wrap up on the whole topic of proms. We did the senior prom slow dance songs for Best of Seven. These prom send offs.
2: What's that?
1: So the promposals were a big thing, right?
2: Yeah, I heard of that.
1: So now there's prom send offs. Were your kids doing any of this stuff?
3: Thank God, no.
1: No?
3: But it's all for Instagram.
1: All right, because your kids are more. How old are your kids?
3: I got 16 and 19.
1: 16 and 19. Yeah, because, dude, this has turned into a full-blown, expensive celebration before the actual prom.
4: Yeah.
1: So people
5: the pre-party
1: are,
5: thing.
1: People are spending thousands of dollars on the pre-prom festivities. And so here, this is according to the article. Prom send-offs often include things like professional photography, luxury cars, custom dresses, elaborate decorations, catering, big gatherings with friends and extended family.
2: What?
1: One family said they spent around $6,000 on their kid's prom send-off, which included a $3,000 custom gown, a Lamborghini rental.
2: Okay.
1: Another family spent $12,000 on a themed event inspired by Bridgerton.
6: That's just fun.
1: The younger kids now, man, they are living in a different world. Like, even Easter, we've talked about.
5: Now they're getting full on gifts.
1: Getting gifts.
5: Yeah.
1: They're getting gifts?
6: Yeah.
1: Gifts for Easter.
6: Right, because it's a different time of year.
1: Prom send off.
6: Yep. Yeah.
1: What do you mean a different time of year? You're justifying?
6: It's a different time of year from Christmas when you're getting all winter clothes and stuff like that. So then Easter is a nice time to get like bathing suits and flip flops and summer needs.
1: Yeah. Yeah. Easter was all about sacrifice, by the way, not getting gifts.
6: Well,
3: did you have both parents too?
6: Yes.
3: Lucky. Yeah.
2: What's that like?
3: That's weird.
1: Two parents?
3: Crazy.
4: Huh?
1: Yeah.
2: In the same house?
4: Yeah, they lived in the same house.
6: Yeah.
1: Yeah.
4: Wow.
3: What?
4: Yeah.
1: So
4: weird.
6: Right.
1: Wow.
2: What is that like?
1: No kidding.
4: Yeah. Amazing. Were your babysitters doing cocaine when you were a kid, like in front of you?
6: No.
4: Oh, that's weird.
1: No. Oh. Really?
6: Okay. They made out with a boy once, and then we told on them, and they never babysat again.
2: Rat. Oh, you narc.
1: More Woody shows next. Hang on.
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0: 105.9 The X. It is Pittsburgh's rock and alternative. And I said good day. In the words of Mark Madden, I said good day. Madden this afternoon, talking all things Pittsburgh sports. We've got Travis after 10. He's got a commercial-free hour of X music to start the next little chunk of your Monday, first of five, that we got to get through today together. But we've got the tickets for Mumford & Sons, as does Travis. You can win tickets on both shows this week for Star Lake on Sunday. But Travis also has tickets to go see the Clarks, Pittsburgh legends, the Clarks.
1: Yeah.
0: Stage AE Outdoors on Saturday. So Saturday, you got the Clarks. Sunday, you got Mumford & Sons. Win tickets to both this week, later on this morning, here after 10 o'clock, with Travis on 105.9. Another update, and another check-in with Greg Gorey. He's there in the Woody Show newsroom with the latest at the...

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1: Send your texts if you'd like to be a part of the show over to 22987. Somebody said, I saw sea bass out in the wild cutting a sign chained to a light pole with an ankle crock.
2: Yes!
3: Wow.
2: Yes!
1: Did you do that?
2: I will, because I've got photos in my phone that are geotagged with the locations of signs that are, by the way, illegally chained up to utility poles, et cetera, et cetera. And I'll say, oh, on the way, I have an extra half hour. I'll go stop by this, you know, this vape shop that's got their sign chained to the light pole, cut it loose, and dispose of it. Now, I'll give you, here's my ethos, though. If it is truly a local shop that has just chained their sign illegally, which now is trash and I could dispose of, but it's a local shop that's right there, I'll cut it loose and I'll just place it on the door of the shop.
4: Aww,
2: basically
4: that's
2: a warning.
4: So nice.
2: But
4: that's
2: if
1: he's an
2: a-hole
1: with morals.
2: But if it's,
5: yeah,
2: a, but, if it's some, but if it's somebody who's truly just spamming the neighborhood with trash,
4: they gotta go.
2: Like the window tint guy, mm-hmm. or the you know,
4: we buy houses,
2: right? Or the you know, this is psychic. I don't care about psychics. You can be local or not. That's going in the trash. That's going in the trash. That's going in the back of the Cybertruck, and it's gone. And you're out. I don't know, 100 something, whatever you paid for. And just like, I'll give the.
1: Seabass has decided.
2: Yeah. No. The law has decided. No,
1: well, you're not the law.
2: I am.
1: You're not the city.
5: Decent society has decided.
2: It doesn't mean you can't pick up litter when you see it on the sidewalk just because it's. The law's responsibility. No,
4: the litter's chained to a pole.
2: Yeah. Now, here's the thing. I'll give you a fair head start, losers who want to trash up your neighborhood. Those coiled bike locks, worthless. The angle grinder goes through those things in
1: like
2: 4 seconds.
1: Butter.
2: Yeah. It's the plasticky rubber outside the coiled steel.
5: Uh-huh.
2: That's a 4 second job.
4: That's good to know.
2: The much harder thing are those big actual links, actual steel
5: like
2: links.
5: U-hooks, chain link. Kinda.
2: U-hooks,
5: I forget they call them.
2: Yeah. Well, the U-locks aren't great for poles because they just aren't big enough to fit around the pole. So they'll get just big, thick, chain link chains.
5: And then put a lock on it.
2: And put a big old padlock on it. By the way,
5: apparently the lock Gina had on her storage unit is the best lock on the planet.
1: Well, those are the ones that public storage sells.
4: Yeah, the circular kind. Yeah.
2: And they have the shroud on them and everything.
1: Yeah. Yeah.
2: Well, the type of padlock you use is inconsequential because I'm not cutting the padlock. I'm cutting the chain.
4: Right.
2: So and it's funny too. They'll see these, they have these big fat padlocks on there. I'm like, cool. Doesn't matter to me.
4: Yeah, with like a piece of twine around it.
2: Right. Because the chain is what's the hardest part to cut. And those big, thick chains, that's probably a 45-second job.
4: Oh. Yeah.
1: Has anyone ever confronted you asking you what the hell you're doing?
2: No, because you'd be surprised that when it's, you know, 4, 5, 6 in the morning and I'm out there cutting the...

0: the locks off the local vape shop. That's not when the vape shop employees are around. Those aren't the rise and grind sort of people.
1: Are you wearing like an orange vest or something to throw off the scent?
0: I'm in a t-shirt and shorts. I wear a coronavirus style face mask just for... Just to make it a little tough on them if they have cameras.
2: I mean, people just probably assume they say, you know, act like you're supposed to be there.
3: Right.
4: Yeah.
2: They probably just assume
3: exactly
2: that,
3: what people
2: think.
3: Oh,
2: he's out there
0: with an angle grinder fighting.
2: Yeah. Like, otherwise, what would any normal.
1: Thank you.
5: Right.
1: That's the question.
2: Same person.
5: Yes. Right. The real creeps.
0: Stop. No. Not ready to even question. Now, I'm in shorts, so that's a little bit of a flag.
2: Yeah.
0: Yeah. I got four. This morning, I got four signs on the way in.
6: I'm looking at them now. It's like, you know.
2: You were spotted in public.
0: Yeah. Well, good. We had a text, you remember, a few months ago of a guy who said he got rid of one of like We Buy Houses sign in his neighborhood, and it felt great. Because that's spam. Mm. It's illegal. These cities should be finding those people. Like, there, you can look up stories like in Detroit, some like We Buy Houses guy got fined like thousands of dollars because he just threw them up all on every light post in town.
1: Yeah. And the phone number's there. They want you to call them.
0: Exactly.
6: Yeah. I'm looking it up now, and they say that you can be charged with vandalism, trespassing, or theft.
0: How so?
6: For removing these illegal signs.
0: Under what law?
6: They said that you should be reporting them to your city.
1: Oh, they'll get right on it.
3: They do nothing.
0: At the point that you've left it there, it is now trash. It is legally trash.
2: It's the same argument that you will use for, you know, people on the vigilante justice. It's not like, oh, it's not you. It's not your job to carry that out, which I understand. I love vigilante stuff.
0: It's a different crime though. Yeah. This is,
2: I don't care what you do with this thing. I'm just wondering, like, it's more like, all right, he's going out earlier than he needs to in his day. For the sole purpose, he's geotagged photos in his phone.
0: Again, I'm not catching child predators because I'm not actively interfering with somebody in the process of a crime.
2: Yeah, I just can't. Yeah. I can't ever imagine that being so important to me.
0: Says the guy who took out his leaf blower because, to get rid of stuff in the neighborhood.
2: Yes, but that wasn't because it wasn't unsightly. It's because I was walking 5 miles a day and I was walking over the stuff and it was very uncomfortable to walk over.
1: Same idea.
2: It was for my benefit.
6: This hurts Seabass's eyes.
0: This is unsightly. It's unaesthetic. It's unsightly. There's a reason that's against the law.
3: Well, right. Yeah, I would very much like to stand up for Seabass now because the overall mood is, what do people do when they see you and think, what's this psycho doing? He's caring. He's caring about aesthetics and decency.
0: You'll see a lot of old people have like a little walking stick with a spike on the end.
3: Yeah.
6: Here's like Captain America.
3: Okay. Right. He does not have the disorder.
2: Okay. Well, maybe here's the other part of what Menace is reading. That could come into play because the sign, like you said, it's worth $100.
0: Right.
2: That is technically somebody's property, even though it's attached to something.
0: So if you put something in your garbage can outside, doesn't matter how much it's worth, it is now open. It's open season to the public.
6: Yeah, and then they said you just get charged with misdemeanor or a fine.
0: Misdemeanor what though? Misdemeanor what? Tampering with city property? Because I'm not touching the city property.
6: It says that. Being vandalism,
2: weird.
6: Probably.
2: For being weird.
0: But I'm not vandalizing.
1: He's unvandalizing.
3: I'm sure. Again, you just said for being weird.
0: I don't trust
3: weird.
0: Your source.
3: Why is that weird?
6: Well, I'm sure they'll just find something to charge you with.
0: No,
6: because that's usually what they
0: first
6: do.
0: First off, they're not going
6: to
0: find.
6: Because they want the city to remove it so they can
0: guess what?
6: Charge you for taxes.
0: A lot of these things have been months, if not years, in the making. These aren't like, hey, yard sale this Sunday, and I go down and grab it on Saturday. No, this is stuff that is, because I see it. It's got weeds growing out of it half the time. It's covered in dirt crap.
3: And I would bet my house and my dog, if he reported it, quote unquote, to the city, nothing would get done. Nothing.
1: Oh, well, we all know that.
3: We all know that.
1: And like I just said, you're unvandalizing the area.
0: I don't trust what Menace's source is. Because, literally, once you leave something, if you take...
6: Look, dude, it's not me. I support you.
0: If you intentionally dump... I don't care if you intentionally dump the Mona Lisa on the sidewalk and just leave it there. Mm-hmm. That's trash now.
1: Yeah.
6: It's been trash. Have you seen it in person?
0: Exactly. But if you're intentionally leaving your property out to sit, that's trash. And whatever I want to do to claim it or get rid of it is number one,
1: and
0: heroic.
1: Speaking of that, where do you get rid of this stuff?
0: Well,
1: or is that secret?
0: I have a couple drop spots. Like I said, for instance, if it's a local business that's just being stupid.
6: Are we talking about illegal dumping?
3: Like dumpsters?
0: Not illegal dumping, not side of the road. No, not at all. But I have dumpsters. Which
2: calling our lawyer friend.
5: Cops?
2: No. No, Darren.
0: Oh, Kevin. Oh, Darren. Yeah.
2: He was
1: nice.
2: Also, he's Kartnark's,
0: he's my lawyer friend. He's my lawyer because I paid him money.
2: Well, he would know.
0: He may not.
2: I mean, I texted him and,
0: by the way, Darren, Darren's done a bunch of good work, not only, in Kartnark's defense, but in, a lot of sexual predator stuff.
6: He's really good. He's become
0: Huge. Like, he's helping a lot of women get their justice. So
1: yeah. Hell yeah.
2: Text here says, hey, Seabass, can I get you to come to my neighborhood to cut down the 25-foot Halloween skeleton that's still up?
0: Well, we did a different bit. If you remember years ago, I sent out notices, not posing as the government, but just general notices of people who had Christmas lights up.
3: Yeah.
0: And I didn't like that.
1: That's what some people do. I showed Greg this the other day. There's somebody who leaves their skeleton up all year round, but like, we'll just put a Christmas hat on it.
0: Yeah.
1: Or put an Easter basket next to it.
0: Now they're the quirky person in the neighborhood, Greg.
3: Right.
2: We're going to take a quick break. More Woody Show is next.
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1: Yay.
0: Oh, who's excited? Show of hands.
2: Oh, yeah.
0: Brand new week.
1: Oh, it's the best.
0: We really have to employ Greg's little trick with you change half to get.
1: Yeah.
2: We get to.
1: Have to go to work. You get to go to work.
0: Yeah, we get to start a new week. We get to go to work today.
1: It's good in theory.
0: Woody, Greg, Menace, Gina Grant.
2: Yeah.
0: We got the phones open, 833-412-WXEX. All week long, a chance to win tickets to go see Mumford & Sons. We'll be out at Star Lake next Sunday, this coming Sunday, the 14th. A chance to win those tickets later on in the show here today on The Woody Show, 105.9 The X. Another update from the Woody Show newsroom. We got dumbass Tyler standing by. What's happening with the Pittsburgh sports?
3: Well, I hope everyone had a great weekend because the Pirates certainly did not. They went to Atlanta and got their ass kicked and were outscored 15-8, giving the Braves the sweep. To make matters worse, Brandon Lowe has been having an all-star season, but he was knocked out of Saturday's game after he fouled a ball off on his knee. It looked real bad at first, but Lowe was up doing drills the next day and even told manager Don Kelly that he was ready to go if they needed him. As for the upcoming series, Lowe spoke about the possibility of playing.
4: I think this off day, lining up with it, is probably the best timing that I think I could have ever hoped for, following something like this. So hopefully my kids take it easy on me tomorrow and, we show up ready to rock.
3: The Buccos could use Lowe on the field because next up, the boys welcome in the back-to-back reigning champion Dodgers for a three-game series starting tomorrow. On the ice, the Knights and Hurricanes duked it out in a wild Game 3 of the Stanley Cup Finals. Vegas led the game 4-0, but Carolina scored 3 goals in 39 seconds and tied it up to send it into overtime and then double overtime. Vegas was able to hold on and knock in the game winner, giving the Knights the win and the 2-1 series lead. Game 4 of the series will take place tomorrow night. In the association, the Knicks were able to hold off the Spurs and take Game 2 in San Antonio on Friday night. They get back at it again at MSG tonight, where the Knicks will look to take a commanding 3-0 series lead. Tip-off for this one will be at 8:30 on ABC. In the octagon, Gabriel Bonfim took down Belial Muhammad by unanimous decision to win the welterweight main event at this weekend's fight night. On the track, Kimi Antonelli continues to absolutely kill it, winning his 5th race in a row after finishing first in the Monaco Grand Prix. Speaking of win streaks, in NASCAR, Denny Hamlin won his 2nd race in a row and his 4th of the season after he crossed the checkered line at the Firekeepers Casino 400 at Michigan International Speedway. And in tennis, we have 2 new French Open champions, with Mira Andreeva winning the women's singles and Alexander Zverev winning the men's singles. I'm Demas Tyler, and that's what's happening with Pittsburgh sports. For more, make sure you check out the super genius, Mark Madden, this afternoon starting at 2 p.m. here on 105.9 The X.
0: All right, what about the Pittsburgh forecast, Sammy?
2: Partly cloudy today with a high of 86, and tomorrow rain with a high of 83. Right now, we're on our way to 73 degrees by 10 o'clock this morning here at 105.9 The X.
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0: Well, another lawsuit in the news. A woman in Virginia is suing Outback Steakhouse for $1.5 million, claiming that she slipped on what appeared to be... What? Walking into the restroom. Oh,
1: bloomin' onion.
2: It's got to be a bloomin' onion.
0: A bloomin' onion. According to the lawsuit, the fall caused her to land face first on the floor, gave her serious long-term physical and emotional injuries, along with medical expenses and a reduced ability to work. Did it? Outback emotional. Is fighting the lawsuit. Well, they always trump them. They exaggerate a bit. You know,
1: now I'm afraid.
0: I'm not saying it didn't suck. You land on your face.
2: Yeah.
0: Like that would suck. But yeah, Outback is disputing the extent of the woman's injuries, and they're fighting it. So they're not just like caving. She wants $1.5 million. That's a lot.
1: Simple fall over a bloomin' onion
2: for a whoopsie.
0: Yeah. $1.5 million slipping on. Bloomin' onion.
2: Onion.
0: God. All right. Banana. Mashed potatoes.
2: Oh, that's weird.
3: Yeah. they are pretty slimy once they hit the floor.
0: They are.
3: It's like.
4: And all other times.
3: Yeah.
0: More than 35% of students at UC Berkeley's introductory computer science course failed in the spring of this year.
2: Oh, no.
0: Instructors are linking the sudden drop in performance to widespread AI use because the students are relying on tools like ChatGPT to complete their homework, which means they're not building the underlying programming and problem-solving skills that the classes are designed to teach.
2: That's what we've been saying.
0: So when exams and in-person assessments require independent thinking, those gaps are very visible, leading to much higher failure rates.
4: I could see that for an introductory math class, but you're not in an introductory computer science class unless you want to do computer science. So you'd think those people would be extra motivated. Like when I took the teaching exam thing, and like a third of those people fail too. Like, I'm like, well, these are the people that want to be teachers. How do you fail this test?
3: Are they just lazy? It's pretty much. You think it's laziness?
4: Yeah, but if you're in a Berkeley CS class, computer science, you've got to be pretty smart, you'd think.
1: Just to get in.
4: Right. Well, but they keep cutting the SATs and ACTs.
2: And so you don't have to take
0: them. That's true.
4: Yeah,
5: and if you used AI in high school to get in.
4: Right. Yeah.
1: Good point.
4: Yeah. A bunch of dum-dums.
0: Never going to end up working at SpaceX that way. You know what I'm saying?
3: Nope. I used to live by the campus for a second. They did have a pretty cool crepe place, so I'd be there all the time.
0: Oh, they did.
3: Instead of studying.
4: Get smarter.
3: Yeah.
0: Yep. 877-44-WOODY. 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
2: Oh, yeah.
1: When somebody hits the doorbell, it automatically pops up on the refrigerator.
3: Which that's is helpful because that's most of the time, Menace is in the kitchen.
4: Yeah.
5: The Woody Show.
3: All right, so I want to go back to something that we were talking about earlier. Somebody said they saw sea bass out in the wild, and he was using his angle grinder to remove one of the
6: nuisance signs that were chained to utility poles and other things of that nature.
3: Yeah, advertising, you know, whatever store business shop. Or spamming, window basically. Tinting or vape shop or whatever
4: is illegal.
3: Yeah. Anyway, so we were discussing this and. Menace looked up something to see is he breaking the law in some kind of way?
4: Yeah, I looked up, can he get in trouble for removing these illegal signs? And it said that he could be cited for trespassing, theft,
3: and Seabass had some follow-up questions, which, of course, you know, none of us are lawyers or smart at all. So I decided to reach out to, we know lawyers. And the first person that came to mind when it comes to that kind of thing is the person who represents the Cartnarks, guys.
7: The official.
6: Legal counsel.
3: And he's on the phone right now. Finally got a hold of him. Darren Cavanocchi.
8: Hey.
3: What's up, dude?
8: What's happening, guys?
3: Hey. Sorry.
8: Oh, my God. Somebody's in jail. Okay.
3: Nobody's in jail. All right. So you are familiar. You've dealt with sea bass. You have experience with the Cartnarks and different things. You advised him on different things. About that's why we no longer do the pit maneuver, right, Seabass?
6: Right. Darren knows that my motives are pure in all that I do, but he's also very good because he knows the different legal angles and he guides me to like even avoid any sniff of legal problems.
8: Yes. You know, I think the phrase well intentioned but poorly executed springs to mind.
6: And he helps in that. He helps the execution be less poor.
3: All right. So Darren, the situation here is that Seabass will on occasion in the first light of day, or sometimes after the sun has set, he will take it upon himself to go around areas of his neighborhood, and you've seen those like A-frame signs that people will put up, and they'll bike lock it to a street meter or the light post or something, and it sits there. Now, Seabass has an issue with these because
6: eyesores, and also the city has an issue with them because the city has, I just looked it up, fines built in, and those fines escalate for second and third offenses, by the way.
3: Yeah. So the question that we have here, people do this all the time, but is he putting himself at risk in any way legally? Because is that technically not somebody's property, even if it is chained to other property that's not theirs? Isn't that still their property?
8: Yeah. So, okay, this is not something I imagine a lot of courts have taken up.
6: Good point. He raises a good point.
8: First of all, for all your listeners out there, the laws in your jurisdiction may vary. But, you know, here's the general rule of thumb. If it's not your property, like, don't mess with it. Seabass, what are you doing, man?
6: Now, Darren, I understand that sentiment. Certainly I do. It's not their property, but Darren, once you abandon property, for example, in your trash can behind your house, or in this case, on these chained illegally to a utility pole for months, if not years on end, are you not abandoning? This is not a bike that was locked up at a bike rack, for instance. Are you not abandoning claim to said property?
8: Well, I don't know necessarily that you're abandoning your claim to that property. The problem is once it's affixed to something, does it then become part of it? But under any circumstances, it's not freaking yours.
6: Agreed.
8: So I would think you'd be better off,
6: Darren,
8: reporting your concerns to somebody who actually has jurisdiction over that.
4: And that's what my research said. You should be contacting your local city.
6: So, Darren, this is exactly where the problem lies.
9: Gregory
6: has had issues, and you know this too, Darren. If I go and I take a photo of this thing, which is illegally affixed to a public utility pole,
7: right,
6: and I submit it to the proper authorities, what are the chances, Darren, would you say that they... right on its serve will be right out.
7: Is it between negative 10% and zero?
3: But I don't know if that's the point.
6: That is the point.
9: That they're not going to do anything about it, so he does something about
6: it.
3: Exactly. I know, but I don't think that then gives you like the authority to then go do that.
8: Yeah, and so once again, I'm going to say the laws in your jurisdiction may vary, right? But if you're... So, look, I'm going to give you two answers. Number one, let me tell you what my general take is. And number two, I'm going to tell you what I would do in that situation. So in my general take is that, especially if you are having to go onto somebody else's property, you're dealing with property that's not yours, you should just stay the hell away, because it is potentially trespassing when you're on property that doesn't belong to yours, vandalism if it's being destroyed. So it could be problematic. However, if I'm in a real life situation where I'm now defending Seabass, the answer is, of course, 100% absolutely not guilty.
6: Thank you.
9: Right.
6: Like I was saying, this is what a good lawyer will keep you from getting, will give you the prophylactic, will keep you from getting in trouble in the first place. But a great lawyer, a Darren Cavanocchi, will realize that when things happen, life happens, as they say, and he will make sure to get you off.
3: Okay, but
8: one way or another.
9: That's right.
6: And, yeah, but to Darren's earlier point about me not maybe coming home one day, I'll quote Braveheart. Every man dies. Not every man really lives.
9: Okay.
3: Well, hey, Darren Cavanocchi, everybody.
4: Yeah.
7: Thanks, Darren.
8: How's you guys?
3: How's everything going? Everything good? Staying busy?
8: Everything is great. Everything is great. Seabass has not been in custody for a long time, so I feel like my life is easy.
6: Thank you.
3: Yeah. All right, Darren. Hey, man. Appreciate you taking our call.
8: Call anytime. I love you guys. I miss you. Be well.
3: Right, see you.
7: You too, Darren.
3: Bye. There's Darren Cavanocchi, everybody.
9: Awesome.
3: Yep. All right. 877-44-WOODY. That's 877-44-WOODY. 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More Woody Show is next. 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
11: 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Another update, Woody Show Newsroom, Greg Gorey. There at the Pittsburgh News Desk.
12: Well, it's already been a rough year with ticks in Pennsylvania, and health officials are keeping a close eye on this one type of tick. It's called the Lone Star tick.
11: Hey, nice ticks. Sweet ticks.
13: Yeah, sweet ticks, bro.
12: Killer ticks. They haven't been found in Pittsburgh yet. It's becoming more common nearby, though. And the concern is that a bite from a Lone Star tick can sometimes trigger what's called alpha-gal syndrome. And it's really weird. It can make people allergic to red meat.
13: Oh, yeah. We've talked about this.
12: Isn't that weird? And in severe cases, it can cause hives, trouble breathing, even a life-threatening allergic reaction.
13: Jeez.
12: So no joke. And the state says they're stepping up efforts to track these little mother effers down. And experts are saying to use bug spray, wear long sleeves and pants, and check yourself and your kids and your pets after spending time outside.
11: Yeah, check yourself before you wreck yourself. Yeah.
12: Exactly. That's what the doctors say.
11: Yeah, you always hear like about, you know, Lyme disease and whatever.
12: Yeah.
11: And I've never really fully understood or appreciated it.
13: Mm-hmm. Yeah.
11: You know, but then, you know, you hear about people and stuff that happens. You're like, damn.
12: Yeah.
13: Yeah. It's like an autoimmune disease.
11: Yeah. Right.
12: Also, Pittsburgh's getting ready for a huge 4th of July celebration for America's 250th birthday. City leaders say that this year's festivities are going to be bigger than ever. There's stuff happening all over downtown and the North Shore. And the celebration actually starts a week early with concerts and festivals, art events, family stuff. And as we've mentioned, on July 4th, there's going to be everything from a World Cup watch party at Acrisure with food vendors and rides, live music all over the city.
13: Fun.
12: And then to cap it all off, Pittsburgh's planning what officials say will be the biggest fireworks show in our history. There's going to be fireworks launching from 6 barges across all 3 rivers and even from some buildings around town. So it's going to be a ruly 4th of July. Yeah. That's what's going on, Wood.
11: All right, what about the Pittsburgh forecast, Sammy?
3: Partly cloudy today with a high of 86, and tomorrow rain with a high of 83. Right now, we're

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3: Days. Like yeah. Holidays, whatever.
4: Like every
3: there's,
4: month.
3: There's a couple like. Donut days.
5: Mm-hmm.
3: Yeah. So I heard something interesting. The history behind this first donut day.
5: Oh. Okay.
3: In 1917.
4: They had donuts?
3: Over 250 female Salvation Army volunteers. They called them the Donut Lassies.
5: All right.
3: Yeah. Oh. And they were sent to France to, you know, comfort and provide spiritual aid and like a morale boost to the soldiers. And so they were working in these, you know, it's war torn buildings near the front lines and they didn't have proper baking equipment.
4: Uh-huh.
3: So, Greg, they used empty wine bottles as rolling pins.
4: Okay.
5: Smart.
4: That works.
3: They cut dough with tin cans and they fried up some donuts and they were giving donuts out to the soldiers.
4: Wow.
3: On the front lines.
5: That would boost morale.
3: Yeah, the Donut Lassies. And so National Donut Day was established by the Salvation Army to honor these courageous Donut Lassies who were serving up donuts during World War One.
5: I'm back in on Donut Day.
3: So pretty.
5: That's great.
4: Yeah, so, right. So, yeah, so significant maybe, history to
3: so
4: that.
3: So maybe the other one is just like, oh, it's, you know, just to honor the actual donut.
5: Yeah, Duncan decided it's Donut Day.
3: But the other one is for Donut Lassies.
5: A donut Lassies.
4: Yeah. Honoring them.
3: Who knew?
4: I wonder if they're bland and boring. You know, there's like cake donuts. So
3: but,
4: dude, simple.
3: When you're...
5: fried dough and sugar.
3: When you're in war.
6: Yeah.
4: I'll take it.
3: Yeah, it's like when there's free pizza.
5: Yeah. Does it come in a can? No, I'll take it.
4: Picture like Menace as a soldier. This sucks.
6: Yeah, dude, where's the sugar?
3: Yeah.
6: Just a little history, Greg. Donuts have been around since the 1600s.
4: What?
6: But they did not introduce the hole in the donut until 1847.
4: Oh.
5: Okay.
4: Oh.
3: Mm. Yeah, my favorite donut is the maple bar, which, maple bar has been nicely represented whenever there's donuts showing up now. It's like, people know. Menace, I look for yours.
6: You never see my mine.
3: I don't.
6: Super popular.
3: I stopped by there twice over the last couple of weeks. I've been on a donut kick at the house, on the weekends, stopping because I'm out running errands and I'll see it. My kids, you know, get all, geeked about the donuts. Uh-huh. So I'll stop and just pick up a few donuts. But when I've been going in there, I'm looking to go, well, what do you want? I've not seen your chocolate with the peanuts on it.
6: What?
5: Oh.
3: Yeah.
6: Like every donut shop in America has this.
3: There's one right by my house, right at the bottom of the hill there. Gina, because Gina lives.
6: Yeah.
3: They didn't have them. I was just at that one most recently. And then there's another, like a bigger one that has even a bigger selection of stuff. And they didn't have them either. I was looking for it.
5: Just with the chopped up nuts?
3: Yeah.
6: You must be walking into the donut.
3: I've seen them.
5: Yeah, but they're not like readily available.
3: But I was surprised. I was surprised.
4: Sold out, probably.
5: Well, the best one everybody knows is the buttermilk / old fashioned that's like extra. It's like twice fried.
3: I don't like those.
5: They're the best.
6: But I swear
3: I'll eat them.
5: Oh my God.
3: They're not my favorite.
6: My donut of choice is not a rare donut at all.
3: The peanut one.
6: Yeah.
7: Yeah. And if you go later in

0: a day, though, like Greg's right, they'll be sold out.
1: All I'm saying is that the last couple times I've, I looked for it. I did. Yeah. I looked for it because I like them. Like, they're good.
2: Yeah. No, we heard you said he made them up and they don't exist.
1: Yeah, no, I wasn't saying
3: that. That's not what I'm saying either.
1: Yeah, I wasn't saying that. So that's Menace's favorite. Mine's the maple bar. Yeah. Greg's is the fritter. Yeah, the fritter. Oh. Yours is the old fashioned. Mm-hmm. Really?
2: Like the buttermilk one. Yeah.
1: Yeah. I'm not even going to ask Sammy. I don't eat
0: What's a donut?
1: No, she does. She does eat donuts.
3: That's so fat. Like
1: she does.
0: Just not warm. That's the one thing. No, we had them every Sunday growing up.
1: And now that there's fat Sammy on the scene, she's going to be eating even more donuts. What's your favorite?
0: Chocolate frosted.
1: Oh, chocolate frosted.
0: I love it.
1: So here we go. People were at, what is your favorite donut? This is the normal by the numbers. Okay. This is the top 10. Mine's not on it. Mine's not on it at all. Number one is just the standard round glazed donut. Mm-hmm. That's the number one.
4: They're great, but they're not. Number one.
1: No. Number two, rainbow sprinkles. Number three, old fashioned.
0: Yes.
4: Yeah.
1: Number four is the jelly donut, like a raspberry jelly.
2: Sure, why not?
1: Number five, Greg, the apple fritter. Number six, they put donut holes.
2: Oh, okay. Yeah. Like munchkins.
3: All right.
1: Yeah. Well, munchkins and the two places that I did go to, they had a ton of donut holes. Like different, yeah. Glazed ones, chocolate ones.
2: The blueberry ones are so good.
1: And then the powdered sugar ones.
2: Oh, yeah.
1: Chocolate frosted is at number seven.
0: Yes.
2: All right.
1: Crumb cake at number eight. Blueberry cake at number nine. Those are good. I do like those blueberry ones when you see them. And then the glazed twist or the sugar twist. It was a tie for number 10.
2: I like the sugar.
4: Powdered donuts, those can die.
1: Yeah, they're too messy. They're boring, dry.
2: They're tough to eat.
1: Yeah. Again, if they're sitting there and someone's got like a bag of like donuts or whatever those things,
4: or Entenmann's or whatever.
1: They I'll eat them bitches.
2: But do you guys not appreciate just like the one that just like, I don't even, it's not called an old fashioned, but like an old fashioned donut with like not much going on, like the cake donut.
4: Just plain?
1: No.
2: Yeah, it's not your thing.
1: Yeah, where it's not, there's no glaze on it, there's no frosting on it.
4: It's a waste of fat.
2: I get it. Like,
3: look, I'll eat it.
4: Waste.
2: Or the one with like the crumbly crumbs on it. Oh, I love that.
4: It can't be dry.
2: Oh, I love it.
1: Yeah. I mean, hey, again, like pizza.
2: No such thing as bad donut.
1: If donuts are around, I'm taking one. And so when I bought these donuts, and I did get them, I'm like, oh, I'm out running. The kids will think this is, you know, cool. And, you know, I did it for the kids.
2: Aww.
1: And I brought them home. And I went to go grab one, and I grabbed the knife, and I cut one in half like an idiot.
2: Oh, yeah.
1: Like, oh,
2: that
1: I'm
2: always
1: just,
2: works.
1: I'm just going to eat half.
4: Yeah.
1: And I ate the half, and then immediately had the second half.
2: Yeah.
3: Oh, don't mind if I do.
1: So all I did was dirty a knife.
3: Oh, you got to chew the half, idiot. Dude. You got to, like, chew them in your mouth and then spit them out.
4: Yeah, exactly.
0: Yeah.
1: Just spit it out.
2: For the
1: mouth feel.
2: Yeah.
4: Or just smell them, you know?
1: 877-44-WOODY. You can text us. 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
2: Yay.
1: Oh, who's excited? 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
1: Yeah, we get to start a new week. 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
1: Woody, Greg, Menace, Gina Grant.
3: Yeah.
1: We got the phones open, 833-412-WXEX. All week long, a chance to win tickets to go see Mumford & Sons. We'll be out at Star Lake next Sunday, this coming Sunday the 14th. Chance to win those tickets later on in the show here today on The Woody Show, 105.9 The X. Another update from The Woody Show newsroom. We got dumbass Tyler standing by. What's happening with the Pittsburgh sports?
4: Well, I hope everyone had a great weekend because the Pirates certainly did not. They went to Atlanta and got their ass kicked and were outscored 15-8, giving the Braves the sweep. To make matters worse, Brandon Lowe has been having an all-star season, but he was knocked out of Saturday's game after he fouled a ball off on his knee. It looked real bad at first, but Lowe was up doing drills the next day and even told manager Don Kelly that he was ready to go if they needed him. As for the upcoming series, Lowe spoke about the possibility of playing.
24: I think this off day, lining up the way that it is probably the best timing that I think I could have ever hoped for, you know, following something like this. So hopefully my kids take it easy on me tomorrow and, you know, we can show up ready to rock.
4: The Buccos could use Lowe on the field because next up, the boys welcome in the back-to-back reigning champion Dodgers for a three-game series starting tomorrow. On the ice, the Knights and Hurricanes duked it out in a wild Game 3 of the Stanley Cup Finals. Vegas led the game 4-0, but Carolina scored 3 goals in 39 seconds and tied it up to send it into overtime and then double overtime. Vegas was able to hold on and knock in the game winner, giving the Knights the win and the 2-1 series lead. Game 4 of the series will take place tomorrow night. In the association, the Knicks were able to hold off the Spurs and take Game 2 in San Antonio on Friday night. They get back at it again at MSG tonight, where the Knicks will look to take a commanding 3-0 series lead. Tip-off for this one will be at 8:30 on ABC. In the Octagon, Gabriel Bonfim took down Belial Muhammad by unanimous decision to win the welterweight main event at this weekend's fight night. On the track, Kimi Antonelli continues to absolutely kill it, winning his 5th race in a row after finishing first in the Monaco Grand Prix. Speaking of win streaks, in NASCAR, Denny Hamlin won his 2nd race in a row and his 4th of the season after he crossed the checkered line at the Firekeepers Casino 400 at Michigan International Speedway. And in tennis, we have 2 new French Open champions, with Mira Andreeva winning the women's singles and Alexander Zverev winning the men's singles. I'm Demas Tyler, and that's what's happening with Pittsburgh sports. For more, make sure you check out the super genius Mark Madden this afternoon starting at 2 p.m. here on 105.9 The X.
1: All right, what about the Pittsburgh forecast, Sammy?
25: Partly cloudy today with a high of 86, and tomorrow rain with a high of 83. Right now, we're on our way to 73 degrees by 10 o'clock this morning here at 105.9 The X.
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2: Hi.
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3: I'm going to give cheers to Julio Jones, NFL player of 13 years, now retired, has nothing to do with the Falcons or football in general. But I saw an interview, because now that he's retired, somebody had asked him over the weekend, do you miss football? Do you wish you were still playing? How's retirement going? He's in his mid-30s, and he said, nope, don't miss it at all. Set for life. I'm in good shape. I can play basketball if I want to. I can go diving if I want to. I can do whatever I want. I'm looking into businesses. It's a chapter in my life. That chapter's over. I'm loving being retired.
2: He's Sweet. In his mid-30s?
3: I think he's 37.
2: Oh, wow.
3: So I just loved his answer, because most people would think he would say, like, yeah.
2: Those were the days.
3: Yeah. It's like, nope. Love it. It's awesome.
2: Man after your own heart.
3: It totally rules. Totally rules.
0: That's awesome.
3: So, jeers to...
4: He is 37.
3: 37?
4: Mm-hmm. Yep.
3: Yeah.
2: Just retired.
3: Living the life. That's the way it should be.
0: The jeers is you're not retired?
3: Sure, sure.
4: And it sounds like he, you know, is cool with his money. Yeah. Yeah, those NFL guys, man, they're not.
3: Yeah, what a great
4: not.
3: Life.
4: So, the career's over and they squandered all that money.
3: Yeah.
2: Yep, it's gone. Yeah.
4: Gone. Cool.
3: Good life.
4: So good for him.
3: Good attitude. I just loved everything he said. Jeers is to the sheer panic I had yesterday morning, I believe it was, when I'm checking out of a hotel and I got up nice and early. I thought I'm going to get home and have a full day ahead of me. So pack my bag all nice and neat, get everything ready. I'm leaving very early in the morning. I'm going to have a great day ahead of me. And I thought, oh, I got to get my car keys in order to get home. Where are they?
2: Oh my God. It's my worst nightmare.
3: Holy crap. So I dump out everything in my bag. I go through every pocket, every nook and cranny, every pants pocket, every jacket pocket, my toiletry bag. I thought maybe it fell under the bed. I'm searching the hotel room, searching the desk, the drawers that I never even opened, but maybe they're in there magically. Go to security, go to lost and found, go to registration. Then they said, well, we can't help you until you go see if your car is actually still there, because if you drop your keys, your car might not be there.
2: Oh my God.
3: I walk out there. I don't see my car. Luckily, it was because it was obscured by a pillar and some big truck that was parked there. So I thought my car got stolen. So then I'm on my hands and knees looking for the keys.
2: Praying to God.
3: Praying to God. Walking the garage, walking everywhere, tracing my steps, going back to security, back to lost and found, back to registration. By some miracle, maybe somebody turned in these keys. Nope. Go back to my car. And I thought, okay, I must have dropped them somewhere. Go spend another 20 minutes on the ground looking everywhere. And then I thought, you know what? I should try opening the door of my car.
2: Oh.
3: I open it. Beep. It beeps and it opens. So the keys had to be somewhere, because I have that thing where you can open the door.
2: Oh, yeah.
3: Have to be somewhere.
4: Yeah. Got to be somewhere in the vicinity.
0: Yeah.
3: So let me search my bag.
4: Close.
3: Nope. Uh-huh. So then I spend half an hour in the car on the floor of the car thinking they fell under the seat. But then I thought, how did I lock it if the keys are in the car? This goes on forever. So then I thought, oh, I should try starting the car. I start the car. It starts.
2: It's somewhere close to you.
3: So it's got to be somewhere, but it's probably outside. So I continue.
4: Did you have
3: searching.
4: Your bag with you?
3: I did. And then I was going to put it in the trunk. And I thought, no, I'm going to leave it in the car just in case. I don't know why.
4: Should have taken the bag and put it like across.
2: I've done that. I put it on the other side of the parking lot.
3: I thought about doing that, but then I thought.
4: You can eliminate, like, it's not in the bag.
3: Yep. Right. I thought about doing that. And then I thought, well, what if it doesn't start again?
4: Then you know they're in the bag.
3: True. So then I had searched.
2: He's panicking.
3: I had dumped the bag out. And then I thought, oh my God, what if the car just tells me halfway home, hey, there's no key. We're turning it off. I don't know. I'm in a panic. I'm sweating. I get home, I park in my driveway, and I run into the house, and I tell Mario the story about losing my keys, and I'm so pissed, and I got to figure out where they are. I only have one set, so if I lost them, I'm screwed.
2: Like $1,000 to replace.
3: So I put my bag down.
4: Wait.
3: I
4: think I might know. Go ahead.
3: So I'm using the bathroom, and Mario walks in, and he's holding my keys. I said, where were they? I looked everywhere. I stopped short of taking a knife and slicing my bag to shreds to see if it fell in, and... it was in some pocket of this duffel bag that I didn't even know was there. Oh. So when I threw them in my bag, they slid into this little pocket that I didn't even know existed.
2: So it's not like
3: it was in my bag the whole time.
4: Oh.
3: And I thought, oh, great. I'm going to have this early start to my day. I can't sleep. I might as well hit the road.
4: You know what I thought?
3: And I wasted an hour and a half.
2: Oh, no.
4: I thought that you didn't even have your keys. And I thought that the car has like an app where you can, like, if you have your phone.
0: Yeah.
4: You can just unlock the car as long as the phone is in the car. It'll start the car.
2: But who are you talking about? He's going to have an app for
3: his car? Woody's right. I do have an
2: app. You do?
3: But, and then here's where the conspiracy theory in
4: me came. There's a lot more cars like that.
3: Yeah, exactly. I had ironically just looked at my app for no reason, and it said my subscription for my app, which I didn't know I had, it was introductory, and it had expired. Do you want to renew it for like $199 a year? I said no. And then I thought, oh, I lost my keys.
2: Nice.
3: I need this app. But anyway, keys were found, but that was a long stretch of time of sheer panic.
0: How do you think total, like, how much time you wasted on that?
3: Probably an hour and a half.
2: I can empathize.
3: Right.
4: It happened to me somewhat recently. I think I told you guys the story. I had the rental car, met a guy for breakfast. I was out of town doing a meeting with one of our affiliate stations. I went from the rental car into the restaurant, maybe 50 feet.
3: Yep.
4: Sat at the table, had breakfast, came back out. Door's not opening. I'm like, well, because one of those, you just got to have it on your person.
3: Mm-hmm. Yeah.
4: Not opening. Damn it. What the hell did I do?
3: Yeah.
4: Can't find these keys anywhere. I go back inside, did the whole looking around thing. I remember I threw something out from my walk from the car to the restaurant. There was a garbage can there.
2: Yeah.
4: I dumped out the contents of a public trash can.
3: Even though there's no chance they'd be there. But.
4: Thinking like I took the empty soda bottle, just threw it in there, and somehow like the key was with it or something. I don't know.
3: Totally.
4: So I completely forgot that I'd walked in there with a jacket on with the keys in the pocket of the jacket. I'd taken the jacket off, sat it on the seat of the booth that I was sitting in, and then left the jacket there. So then when I got up, they grabbed the jacket. They put it to the side. So when I came back in asking, did anybody turn in any keys?
3: Right.
4: They go,
3: No.
4: Looking everywhere. No, we haven't seen anything. Now, if I would have said, did anybody turn in a jacket?
2: Right here, sir.
4: The mystery would have been solved immediately. Uh-huh. But I spent a good 45 minutes.
3: Totally.
4: And it is panic. Because you're like,
3: it's
4: God,
3: sheer panic.
4: Damn it.
3: And then it must be human nature. You get so desperate.
4: Yeah.
3: So even back, I went back to the hotel room. And like I said, I'm opening drawers that I never had opened.
2: Like just a Bible.
0: Just in case.
3: Looking under the bed. How would they be under the bed?
2: They couldn't
3: be. And then I thought, well, maybe they're in the bathroom. Why would they be in the bathroom?
2: Maybe they're in the toilet.
3: But you get so desperate.
4: Yeah.
2: Yep.
3: And then you go back to the same people that you already talked to. Hey, in the last 14 minutes, did somebody turn in keys? Happened? Anything?
4: Hey guys, Greg Gore again.
3: Yeah. Hi. Sorry to bother you.
0: I don't know how keys work.
3: Sheer desperation.
2: I've been in that exact situation. I've put my backpack on the other side of the parking lot just to see if it would start. And I sympathize because yesterday I saw your wife, Woody, and I freaked out because I suddenly stopped walking. I go, oh my God, I don't have my phone. My phone's not in my hand. And as you can see, it's dangling from my wrist. And I was like, it's not in my hand. And
4: it's
2: the
4: sunglasses are on top of your head.
2: Exactly.
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1: All right, weekend cheers and jeers, Morgan.
2: Okay, Greg, well, I'm going to make everything better for you because my cheers is for you, my friend.
1: Oh.
2: Shout out to my friend Arvin. She was at a music festival, let's call it, over the weekend, but it's like a gay pride music festival, okay. Right?
1: Well, it is Pride Month.
2: Yeah, it is. And I know you love Pride.
3: Super proud.
1: Sure.
2: I know you need new shirts.
1: Sure.
2: And I know you love Tubi.
1: So
2: check out this shirt I got for you.
1: Oh, Morgan comes bearing gifts.
2: Careful reading it. I don't know if you can read what it says on the air. So okay. Be careful.
1: All right.
4: Let's see. Okay. Says Tubi.
1: It's a black t-shirt.
5: Okay, Tubi on the front.
1: Okay. Let me see.
3: I don't know which word to leave out to read it out loud.
1: All right, here.
5: Wait,
1: here,
5: translate.
1: I'll say. Yeah. I'm using. Okay, it says I got my salad tossed while watching a Tubi original.
2: There you go.
3: Oh my God, Morgan, that's amazing.
1: But more colorful language.
4: Yeah. Right. Dude, shout out to Tubi.
2: Yeah.
3: And Greg, you said you needed more shirts.
5: That is true. Thank you, Morgan.
1: And Greg Greg does love himself some tossed salad.
4: Yep.
3: Well,
5: love that.
3: It's good for you.
5: Love Tubi.
4: Love free shirts.
2: I saw my friend had gotten one. I messaged her. I'm like, oh my God, can you get me one more, please? I really, really need it.
5: Thank you, Morgan.
1: It's been a while since we talked about that, Greg. When was the last time you had a good salad tossing?
2: Oh, yeah.
5: Can't even remember what year it was.
1: Oh, really?
5: Yeah.
1: I thought you were like into it. I thought you liked it.
5: I've said I've done it.
3: Wait, which way? Which?
5: But see, that's the thing about this room. You say things one time and you're an addict, you know?
2: Yeah. So you've done it or you've gotten it done.
1: Yeah. And now he loves it.
4: Then it gets brought up daily. Yeah.
5: Right. Exactly.
1: Yeah.
3: I can't start my day without it.
1: Yeah, right. Exactly right.
5: It's your identity now.
1: Yeah. Get it. You love your salad toss.
5: Every day. Yeah. 8 days a week.
1: Yep. He loves tossing salads. Yeah. He loves getting a salad tossed.
5: Yeah, sure. Of course.
4: Any day that ends in Y.
1: All right. So that's your cheer.
2: My cheers and my jeers goes to I think it's my lack of sleep, but I'm getting sleep paralysis again. I had it back when I was like going crazy in my party days and I was doing a bunch of drugs.
1: What does that mean
2: stuff.
1: Again? Sleep
2: like
1: paralysis.
2: It's kind of
4: but you can't move.
2: I have very lucid dreams already, but then so like last night I think I'm awake but I'm asleep, and I'm going to my front door to lock it at the end of the night to go to bed. The second that I lock the door, someone tries opening the door and they're banging on it. And it's that moment of like, oh crap, what do I do? But you can't move. You can't like.
4: Inception. Dude.
2: But then you also kind of wake up within it and you know, like, I think I'm dreaming, but your body won't move. You can't wake up from the dream. You know, sometimes not people, but these figures come in my room or they're in the backyard and like, I don't know. You just can't wake up and do anything about it.
4: Yeah. It's pretty scary.
5: Trippy.
2: Yeah.
3: It's like something sitting on you. You can't move.
2: Right.
3: Mm-hmm. Yeah.
2: So yeah, cheers to that.
3: Oh my God.
1: So I'm looking up
2: I need to sleep more.
1: Sleep paralysis. Mm-hmm. Common pharmaceutical treatments include antidepressants. Are you on antidepressants?
2: Hell no.
1: You're not?
2: No, I tried them for a while back in the day and it did not work for me.
3: There's a lot of choices.
1: Yeah.
3: There's a lot of improvements.
1: I thought for sure that you were. Okay, you're not. Okay.
2: Well, thank you so much.
1: No, I'm like, look, you've gone through a number of things. I thought like a while back one of those things you'd
2: Yeah, it's something I tried in the past.
1: Non-medication alternatives for sleep paralysis. They call it sleep hygiene.
3: More sleep.
2: Yeah.
1: Is improving sleep hygiene by sticking to a consistent sleep schedule and optimizing your bedroom environment. All right. And then behavioral therapy.
2: I need that.
1: So to help reframe the anxiety and stress that often triggers sleep paralysis.
3: Yeah, they can get in there and dig around and untie it.
1: So maybe that's why the antidepressants, because it's the antidepressant works in a couple different ways, you know, for the kind of rounding off the edges of maybe like an anxiety, even a low level unconscious. One time in my life, man, where like everything was going great. I wasn't stressed about really anything. Mm-hmm. Things were actually really good. Didn't have kids.
3: No.
1: You know what I mean?
3: I was
1: married to my first wife, but like, you know, overall things were great. I wasn't like rich or anything, but like things were good, you know?
3: Mm-hmm.
1: And for whatever reason, man, I started having like almost these like mild like panic attacks out of nowhere. Like my heart, I'm like, what is going on here? And that's when I tried, I forget what, I think it was Paxil.
3: Oh yeah.
5: Mm-hmm.
1: It just kind of rounded the edges off.
2: Yeah.
1: Nothing going on. You weren't like consciously stressing about it.
5: Yeah.
1: But I went to the doctor. Doctor's like, yeah, man, everything's fine. Your heart's fine. I'm like, you sure? Sure.
3: I feel like I'm dying.
1: Yeah. Yeah. So, I mean, I don't know. Yeah. Something to look into if that stuff becomes a real problem.
2: It's an unconscious thing for sure, but
1: and you're
2: some
1: nuts,
2: reason
1: so.
2: That too that can, so that yeah. doesn't help. That,
3: conscious and unconscious.
2: It's always about someone getting in my house, which is I don't know what the underlying fear is there, but it's always like I lock the door and then I come back to the
1: that's
2: door
1: the
2: and
1: dream?
2: It's open. Yeah. Mm-hmm.
3: Maybe you just get another actual deadbolt in real life and you'll feel better.
2: I don't know. I've had this for a while, so I don't know.
3: Oh, boy.
1: I got pitched a thing on Instagram yesterday, speaking of alarms, extra alarm, that you can bring for hotel rooms.
4: Yeah.
1: And you attach it to the door. You, like, stick it in that, you know, the crack between the door and the frame.
3: Yeah.
1: And it sits there. And you can, like, attach it from the inside, not obviously not permanently.
4: Uh-huh.
1: But that way, if the door opens,
5: makes a
1: like, it just starts nice. Screaming.
4: Love that.
3: Okay.
1: Yeah. Because I know some people, we've talked about, they issue another card or a key card to your room, and people walk in, they go,
3: oh my God.
1: Says on their little card envelope, their key envelope, it's they
3: your
1: send
3: room
1: them
3: number.
1: To that room. Yeah.
4: You
5: meanwhile,
4: guys,
5: you're in there tossing salad.
4: I know. You guys made fun of me multiple times, but I always put a door in front of, I always put a chair in front of the door at all the hotel rooms I'm at, because multiple times people have come into my room in the middle of the night.
2: Weird.
4: Yeah.
3: Oh my God.
5: Yeah. Look at that little lock thing.
3: Yeah.
4: And then
1: they sell a tool on the internet, Greg, that makes that really easy.
3: Yeah, you can make them do that with a hanger.
5: Maybe I'm by myself here, but when I'm in a hotel room, I've never felt safer. Like
4: Same.
5: As secure as can be.
1: I always feel like living in big apartment buildings or condo buildings is pretty safe because all the doors look the same. It's like
5: what are the chances they're gonna pick doors?
1: And if you are if you are a victim of whatever, it's got to be so random.
5: Totally.
1: Unless it's like one of those people who saw you, followed you.
4: Yeah.
1: Or like, you're bragging online about all the crap you got and people targeted, find out.
3: Cribs.
1: Like that kind of thing. But just for someone who's going to go, oh, I'm going to go thieve it in this building.
5: Yeah, there's one point of entry to your place.
1: Right.
4: With that said, I have gotten a key for a hotel room and I walked in and some lady was eating her dinner.
1: Salad?
4: Her salad, yeah. She's eating her dinner and they're like, oh, sorry. And then also, I've told you before, I was been really drunk, got off on the wrong floor of my apartment building, and I opened the door.
1: That I've done.
4: It was the wrong
1: yeah, that I've
4: one.
1: Done.
4: And some lady was in there singing.
1: Yep. 877-44-WOODY. Text us over to 22987. We've got some more Woody Show next. Hang on.
0: I never cried. 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
5: Yeah.
3: Quick and easy today. Greg Gorey.
4: Yes.
3: Parting words of wisdom, please.
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3: 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All right, thank you very much, Greg Gorey.
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3: Thank you so much for giving The Woody Show some of your valuable time this morning. You know, we love and appreciate you for that. The rest of you guys can suck it. 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

are, we are back to start another week. We might not be happy about it, but darn it, we're going to do our best, okay? It's Trav taking over Monday morning here on 105.9 The X. I hope you had a good weekend. We're going to talk about everything that, I mean, there's a lot. There's a lot from the weekend. There's a lot from this week. We got a lot to give away. We got a lot to listen to, talk about, all the things. We're starting with music, though. Full hour of commercial-free tunes right now.

like the start of any other week, I'll ask, did you have some fun this weekend? What'd you get into? What did you enjoy? Did you get any projects done? Did you start a new project that you didn't finish? It ended up being a beautiful weather weekend too, which caused its own set of problems. Turmoil on the North Shore with a sold-out concert, which will definitely be brought up here. But talk to me. I want to hear from you about the weekend. What'd you get done? What do you feel accomplished? Talk to me through the talkback, Mike. 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

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It might take a while. 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

Giveaways galore here on 105.9 The X today. It's all about what you want to win. There's something for everybody here. If cash is your thing, we could do that. You can win your portion of some money with our USA 250K giveaway, giving this cash out in $2,500 increments so you can go explore America, maybe take a trip this summer. I'll have shots at 11 a.m., so pretty soon, and then again at 2 p.m. for the $2,500. If you're more of a trip person, I could try and facilitate that too. 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That'll come around 1 o'clock. So I'll have that for you. You want to stay local and just do concerts here? We could set that up too. I got Mumford & Sons tickets. That show's, this coming Sunday, the 14th out at Star Lake. So trying to get you last-minute tickets for that and Clark's tickets as well. Mumford & Sons, we'll do that around lunchtime. Clark's in the 1 o'clock hour. So I'll keep leading you in with these, I promise. The point being, you want to win stuff today, we got a little bit of everything here on The X.

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A new week means fresh music for Pick of the Litter, brought to you by WJ McNabb Plumbing. It is our opportunity to bring something really new to the playlist, and then you help us decide. Hey, yeah, we want to keep this is X vibes. Or you could tell me, what are we doing here? And we can move on from this. I don't know if that's going to be the case this week, just to guess based on the brand name alone. But you can talk to me about this through the Talkback mic inside the iHeartRadio app and on social at 105.9 The X. Like I said, the brand name alone might keep this one on. Greta Van Fleet. What a term. People thought they were done. They were like, there's like online rumors they were done. Now they got new music for us. This one's called Play Your Games. This week's Pick of the Litter.

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Oh, the big topic of the weekend, weather and how it affects concerts and major events in Pittsburgh. Morgan Wallen was set to headline 2 sold-out nights at Acrisure Stadium, regardless of whether that's your scene or not. You know, this story was a big deal. Friday was fine, went off without a hitch. Saturday, they canceled the show super early, like 1 o'clock, due to the threat of severe weather, which it did storm in the early afternoon hours, and then it never stormed again. It actually was quite beautiful the rest of the day. Which made people upset, right? Having the weather be as nice as it was made people upset. Did they call it too early? People ask my perspective. Here's how I see it. Those stages are very elaborate, and there's a lot that goes into it. They had to take a lot of it down because of that earlier storm. And I have some friends that work crew on shows, and they said that it's a major pain point to get that stuff back in the air after a storm. Plus, they had the threat of weather later in the day. So it sounds like to me that they played it ultra-conservative, and it didn't work out in their favor. They gambled and lost. I've been there, done that. So, yeah, frustrated folks in Pittsburgh, but the show goes on. We'll have plenty more concerts. It was definitely a weird Saturday in town. Speaking of weather, today might be our best day of the week. 88, partly cloudy. That's what we're getting up to. Chance of thunderstorms the rest of the week, but for now, this day is looking pretty good. It's 105.9 The X. I got more music for you now. Do you have the-

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Well, any chance we get, we love teaming up with our friends on all our brother and sister stations here at iHeartRadio Pittsburgh. And we're doing that this week with our iHeartRadio Schools Out Radiothon, supporting the Greater Pittsburgh Community Food Bank, specifically their summer lunch programs. School, you know, pretty much out for the year. Some schools still finishing up, but with that routine getting broken, some kids are going to lose access to, you know, nutritious meals and regular meals in the summertime. So that's what we're here to do, is kind of bridge that gap. There are so many stats about how a lot of children in our region will have, you know, two less reliable meals once school's out. So they have things like their summer youth cafes to ensure that these kids can go to these locations and get food all summer long. So every $25 donated that we get this week can help provide 75 nutritious meals. 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We're doing this. It's all part of the Berg Proud Challenge. So every dollar will be matched, by the way, up to $1 million by the Richard King Mellon Foundation. So you're going to have your money go in. 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We got details at 1059thex.com/schoolsout. That's going to go all week long here at 1059thex.

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We're about to launch concert season out at Star Lake for the summer, and I would love to get you to one of the first 105.9 The X shows. This Sunday, Mumford & Sons taking over. I got a shot at those tickets in about 10 minutes, maybe even less than that.

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People mark different moments as the official start of summer in Pittsburgh. I think one of those key moments is when we start going to Star Lake for shows. That's what we're doing this week with some 105.9 The X concerts. I'm trying to get you set up for the Sunday show, a huge one with Mumford & Sons out there coming up on the 14th. You can buy tickets still through Ticketmaster.com, but why not try to get on our guest list last minute? I mean, we got it, right? So let's try to get you on there. You win a plus one, okay? Caller 11. I'll do it. We'll do it. 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

Here's the plan for the rest of the lunch hour. Music. A lot of music. All in a row. I got more for you now from 3 Days Grace. Don't want to go home tonight. It's 105 Nights.

Oh, don't get me wrong. We have a lot of fun here at home with 105.9 The X events, but sometimes it's good to take a little break and out of town. We're trying to send you out to Viva Las Vegas for our iHeartRadio Music Festival that's presented by Capital One. So many great artists on the bill. We stack it every year. A lot of X artists, too, like Muse and Weezer and Goo Goo Dolls. And everybody else. So, trying to get you that trip. We'll get you tickets and some spending cash and all that. Your chance to get out to Vegas coming up around 1 o'clock. Actually, right at 1 here on The X. In the meantime, we'll listen to Goo Goo Dolls.

Well, Sum 41 might be done playing shows for now, but they did mark 25 years of their breakthrough album, All Killer, No Filler. 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

Just past 1 p.m., a beautiful weather day in the Berg. I hope things are setting up well for you as we roll through here. 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

Well, we're running the gauntlet of 105.9 The X show is over the next couple of days, weeks. June's just crazy for us. And one of the big summer kickoff shows this weekend, the Clarks. They're taking over Stage AE on Saturday. That's always, like I said, a huge kickoff to summer moment in Pittsburgh. Just a big old party. Them and Fantastic Cats. So I would love to get you into that one. We got a guest list going for the weekend here, okay? Caller 11, I will put you and a friend's name and we'll put you on the list, okay? You plus one. 833-412-9939 is the number. That's 833-412-WXDX.

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1: Hey, Travis, could you guys play Paper Cut by Linkin Park, please?
0: I got you, buddy. That was Gino McKee Sport checking in. I appreciate you, brother. And you need something like him, you can talk to us anytime. 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

It's Pittsburgh's Rockin' Alternative 105.9 The X. Trav with you. Finished up the weekend last night. I wouldn't even call it a side quest. It's an event that I was looking forward to, but I had friends that were like, did you actually go to that last night? There was a live show at the Carnegie Music Hall in Homestead, a reunion show of sorts with the cast and Napoleon Dynamite. They take this tour all over the place, but the main actors, John Heder, who played Napoleon, and Efren Ramirez, who played Pedro, John Grice, who played Uncle Rico, they were all there. Watched the movie. They did a Q&A, like a whole thing about how the movie came together. They brought this to Pittsburgh before, but it was the first time they did it as a trio, and I had a great time. One of those cult classic favorite movies. Seriously, people are like, what? Like, do you actually like that movie? Yeah, absolutely. One of my favorites. 22 years old that movie is now. And here's hoping that they could celebrate it for many more. They did say that the door has always been open for a sequel to that movie, but this far down the line, I don't know how that would look. So, you know, they did say the door's not closed, but we'll see. Fun event, though. Appreciated those guys coming back to Pittsburgh. You never know. Listen, we got music. We got side quests. Never a shortage of things to find yourself to do in and around Pittsburgh. 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
13: 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So my-

and the X. We are a proud part of the iHeartRadio family, and it's one of the last days you can win a trip out to Vegas before we even put everything on sale for our iHeartRadio Music Festival. Goo Goo Dolls, Weezer, Muse, they're all going to be there. And one more chance to win that trip this evening at the start of Stacey's show at 6 o'clock. So just a heads up on that. Speaking of Weezer, here you go.

1059 The X, and we are your home of the Pens and the best Pens coverage. I have been keeping you updated on everything happening in Wilkes-Barre and with the farm system. Sad to report that the season is now completely finished for the Penguins organization. Wilkes-Barre lost Game 6 last night in overtime, 2-1. They had some tight games in that series, but the Toronto Marlies ended up eliminating them. It was a good run for the baby Pens, Sergei Mereshov, Rutger McGroarty. A lot of building blocks there, and a lot of guys that you have to think, you know, they finished up their time in Wilkes-Barre, and maybe now they're full-on Pittsburgh Penguins for next year. But would have loved to have seen them get to the final. Wasn't meant to be, I guess. A good run, though. So that may come up on Double M Show. But we're now officially in full summer mode for the Penguins organization. There's a lot of work to do. So we'll see what happens next. Whatever comes across for Kyle Dubas and company. We'll keep you covered every step of the way. It's 105.9 The X.

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0: Morgan Wallen. Windstorm or not, nothing was going to stop him, not even a broken freaking neck. Firsthand, I'll tell you, after that concert was canceled, my wife and I, by coincidence, we're at Ross Park Mall, and all I saw there were 18-year-old girls in shorts that were way too short and cut way too high, faux cowboy boots, glitter, sparkles, sequins, sad faces, and tears. It's amazing how retail therapy is the go-to cure for everything, even bummed-out concertgoers who got jobbed by some country hillbilly. Were you among them?
1: I was not. I'm not a country music fan at all, so I wouldn't even go to that concert if I was forced to go to that concert. You were going to go, though? You had tickets?
0: Absolutely not. Oh, no. Okay. No, no. I'm saying my wife and I had to do some shopping, and by the time we got there, you know what it was before this, actually? A hurling match. I went to see the Pittsburgh hurling team play against the team from Cleveland. Big rivalry, Tom. I'm surprised you weren't there.
1: Top.
0: Well, I had to leave during the weather delay because that's when the storms did come in at 12:30.
1: And we have no idea to find a final score on this hurling lead, so we just don't know what
0: happened.
1: Well,
0: they didn't even have a scoreboard for it to go out. They just kind of keep scoring their own.
1: That was like flip cards that they have.
0: It was a lot of fun for me to not know the rules and try to keep
1: just
0: score.
1: Be there, yeah.
0: But I was watching the hurling match. The storm rolled in. We decided to drive up, start our shopping. So we went to Ross Park Mall. And by the time we got out of the car and the wind stopped and the weather stopped, you know, it was nothing but concert goers who were looking for something to do. That's all it was at the mall all afternoon.
1: Yeah. I mean, and this guy, as you said, the hillbilly scamming these people. I guess he did let them get their refunds, but like,
0: You're
1: banking on a lot of people not doing that, first of all, right? Like, they're not going to go through the jumping all the hoops like most
0: of those people are. Ticketmaster.
1: Yeah, exactly. So you're just knowing that that's going to happen. And he's got a track record of being a bit of a scumbag, right? So he definitely either had something more important pop up or is just like, I just did one show.
0: He threw that phone further than most of Aaron Rodgers' passes at that stadium last year.
1: He's probably like, I did one show in Pittsburgh. Why do they need a second one? This is stupid. I'm not hanging out here anymore. I'm out of here. Kurt Angle, though, to your point, would have jumped on a private jet himself. Maybe he would have sprouted wings and flown into the sky and grabbed him out of that plane and brought him back to do a second
0: concert. I heard somewhere he's got a week or two off before there's the next show. Like, why not just do it today then?
1: What?
0: Or Sunday then.
1: Do what?
0: Have the second show. Just hang
1: out
0: there.
1: He didn't want to be in Pittsburgh. He just wanted to leave. He had nothing to do with the weather. And who do you think was that second guest that was going to walk him out? I'd love for somebody to try to track that down, to try to find that nugget of information. Like, was it Ben? Was it Crosby? Crosby, I think, was a far-fetched rumor. That doesn't seem like his bag, really.
0: I'm stunned it wasn't Mason Rudolph.
1: Small of a star?
0: Yeah,
1: though?
0: But maybe that was the problem. Maybe they couldn't come up with anybody better than Mason, and poor Mason got jobbed again. Again, Mason Rudolph gets the shaft.
1: We got Kurt Angle. We prematurely shot our wad with him on the Friday show, and we couldn't book anybody but Mason. Just cancel the damn show.
0: I thought Rodgers was coming. No, he's not coming. He's going back to Malibu. We got Mason. I'm out of here. Jump on a plane before you even finish the sentence.
1: There's nothing better than like a performer that hates to perform, that hates to do their job. Like, that's definitely what it was. He's like,
0: you
1: I
0: get
1: just
0: it in the seat every
1: this.
0: Day, 3 until 6.
1: With me?
0: Yeah, with you. We know that Mark's contempt for the audience is the same thing. He and Morgan Wallen,
1: right.
0: Perfect combination. I'm surprised.
1: Killed Dennis Day.
0: I'm surprised he wasn't here and said he went to go see the Jason Bonham Led Zeppelin. Not experience. Mark said
1: evening, I think.
0: Evening, yes. That's right. Yes, the evening.
1: It's intimate when you put the evening on it.
0: An evening in Hershey.
1: Yes.
0: I actually have been to a show. We were talking about that on the podcast today. I have been to a show at Hershey. We might even talk about the AHL at some point here, speaking of the Hershey Bears, but that's their home arena.
1: Yeah.
0: As the Wilkes-Barre Scranton Penguins were knocked out. But
1: done for.
0: Let's start with baseball and the Pirates getting swept by the Atlanta Braves. I was surprised at how many people are trying to put a positive spin on this. Did you see and hear some efforts to do that?
1: Is there really a positive spin to be had on this?
0: Because yes, they played well and lost, did it 3 days in a row. Like, it's a still sweep.
1: I've been walking around in a state of depression every time. And played well and they lost. The starting pitcher for the first game of the series gave up, 7 earned runs again? His ERA is like over 8 in his past 5 starts.
0: Their best pitcher of the year had a bad outing?
1: Yeah, and then Bubba Chandler did good in his role out of the bullpen, being the starter that starts in the second inning. But then you blew it again. You had your 14th blown save of the season. So how could you have any positive spin after that? It put me in a giant state of depression. Everything is so log jammed in the NL standings as it is that a slip up like that, not getting that one game to avoid that sweep, I just feel like we're going to be in September and we're going to be like 1.5 games back, and it's going to be like, oh, those games back, you know, in May.

0: May and June and April that they blew. I'd like to have a few of those back.
1: As good as the offense has been, it can still be better when it comes to runners in scoring position.
0: That's the other thing, Tim. They've been averaging more than 5 runs a game, and then the Braves basically cut that in half for 3 straight
1: games.
0: Well,
1: not only that, but they didn't score. Let's see how Brandon Lau is with 2 days off, basically, now. Let's see how that leg is. Maybe it's like a bruise that's going down, or maybe it's something that's swelling and turns into a bigger problem. We don't know. We were told Connor Griffin was going to be back in no time, and now he's not going to be back for a while.
0: It's soreness, right? Stiffness, back stuff or whatever.
1: Well, Griffin?
0: Like, yeah.
1: No, I thought it was the forearm.
0: Forearm stiffness. Like, it's just like a strain, though, right? Like, that stuff can last forever. And then it also illustrates just how thin they are as far as their depth is concerned, and how they cannot afford to have injuries happen to really one key player. O'Hearn was a bit of a weird one because Horwitz started to carry the load and he was able to like stomach that span of him being absent. But Griffin being gone, they're really starting to feel that right now. And now you couple that with Lau. The middle infield was their greatest strength. That was the best part of the team, Lau and Griffin. Now they're both out of the lineup for an extended period of time, maybe.
1: Yeah, and O'Neill Cruz is banged up. He's apparently playing through some sort of injury as well. So I don't think it was a great news weekend for the Pirates, even though they hung with the Braves. And, you know, like, the Braves did a lot of good things. Their bullpen was spotless for 3 days.
0: Which we knew going in would be the case. You can't go into the 7th inning trailing them. They're shut down.
1: So their bullpen did what it was supposed to do. They only committed 1 error. You know, they scored 6 runs the first 2 days, and still the Pirates kind of hung with them. But, you know, they were never in danger of winning that series, Pittsburgh.
0: No.
1: Okay, and like, knowing that I get it. They've played the Dodgers better than expected over recent years. I get it. There's this crazy stat out there. There's only 3 teams that have a winning percentage against the Dodgers over the last 5 years, and Pittsburgh is one of them.
0: And then isn't it just so Pirates for that to swing back in the other direction this year just when they're a competitive team instead of the past 5 years when they were losing hundreds of games?
1: Yes, that would be very Pirates of them.
0: Because the Dodgers are going to take them a little more seriously now.
1: Who are you putting the onus on the fact that we're not seeing Skeens and Ohtani? Is this the Pirates' fault for not pushing Skeens back? Is this the Dodgers' fault for not moving Ohtani up? Or is it just bad luck and we're not going to get it and we should stop pouting about it?
0: That's probably the right answer. We should probably stop pouting about it. But I'd point the blame at the Dodgers since they have the 6-man rotation and they could probably stomach it a lot more and they could say, hey, we can push him up and then, you know, maneuver things around where his arm isn't hurt because of that. And, you know, they don't delay too many of their other starting pitchers from their starts. And it's not the worst thing in the world to get Yamamoto and Snell.
1: We're going to win 100 games anyway and make the playoffs, whereas the Pirates might miss it by 1 game.
0: Exactly. So there's a lot of reasons that you can talk yourself into the Dodgers doing it. So I'd point the finger and blame them for that. This is Skeens' start. Like, this is when he's up in the rotation. And God, they can't afford to push him back. I mean, they need him to go 7 shutout innings tomorrow to start the series desperately.
1: Or they could move Jones and Majinski up and have Skeens sit another day if they wanted to.
0: Just keep Skeens where he is. Let Jones keep the rhythm going. Jones was good.
1: To a certain extent, like, we panic anytime these guys get out of their normal day, but we haven't had a rainout yet either. You know, God forbid there's a rainout. You know, what happens if does the world stop if there's a rainout?
0: Well, we did have that one delay that wiped a Skeens start out. Do you remember when he had to leave? I think it was like in the 4th inning. I forget who it was against, but there was a rain delay that lasted a long time. It wiped out.
1: Well, I guess you're right. Yeah.
0: So, but that's different because they resumed play after that and he did get to actually start that game. So it's not like the game just never happened and then Skeens just had to start the next day in a doubleheader or something like that.
1: So I guess the optimistic spin on what happened against the Braves was, you know, the Braves did a lot of good things. The Pirates didn't get blown out. The bullpen was better. Chandler was better. They worked around some injuries.
0: I'll see the Chandler thing. Chandler was better, and I like the opener.
1: You do like the opener?
0: For now. I would love Chandler to be a big boy and be a starting pitcher and start the game. But for now, if we need to, you know, smooth out some things with him by him coming in the 2nd inning, I'm okay with it.
1: Okay, do you think the Braves were at all thrown off by Montgomery being a lefty to start the game?
0: No.
1: Like, do you think they adjusted their lineup in any way, shape, or form?
0: No, I don't think so.
1: When they saw Mason Montgomery to start game, they knew that somebody else was coming in 1 inning later, and it was probably a right-hander named Bubba Chandler, right?
0: No, I don't buy into that whole, like, you flip the lineup thing. So they knew it was going to happen.
1: Where I'm going with the thought then is it really that big? Then why did we just go through the whole ordeal with Majinski then? Like, why not have Chandler piggyback off of Majinski and we never would have had this problem in the first place? Is it that big of a deal that you're having a lefty throw against the opening part of the lineup and then flipping it? Like, they're not going to adjust their lineup at all.
0: I don't think it's for that, though. I don't think they're doing it for the strategy
1: of lefty-righty.
0: I think they're doing it for the strategy of, holy crap, Bubba Chandler sucks in the first inning. Let's just start him in the second inning and maybe something psychologically will click and he'll go six innings, which he did yesterday.
1: Okay, so it's a first inning thing and it's also a third time through the batting order thing for him, for Chandler.
0: For Bubba Chandler, because the third time through the batting order is when he started to get roughed up yesterday.
1: And the third time through the batting order is the same issue for Leginski. So I guess my whole point where I'm going with this is we ruled out Chandler as being part of a variable that could leave Leginski in the rotation.
0: As a starter.
1: Starter, because you couldn't have him not be a starter, because preparing as a starter is a whole different world. But being a second inning starter is okay.
0: Isn't that different, though, from him coming in like the fifth inning?
1: What about the third? What about the fourth? I mean, I don't know. I don't know.
0: Like, you're going to have Leginski go.
1: What if it's a long inning?
0: You're going to have Leginski go four.
1: What if Montgomery gets roughed up in the first inning? He can't make it out of there. Do you put Chandler in there?
0: He gave up two hits yesterday.
1: Like, I was getting ready for it.
0: Getting close. I mean, you're walking that line. I just want Chandler to be good. I just want Chandler to figure out his walk problems. I just want Chandler to grow some confidence. So if you have to do this for like another two trips through the rotation, I'm cool with it.
1: Are they overthinking everything?
0: I think you kind of have to overthink a little bit right now. Especially when it comes to how you're deploying that pitching staff, because as much of a rock that was supposed to be, Tim, their offense has ended up being the rock for the team.
1: Well, we could have seen that coming, maybe
0: to the extent their offense has been.
1: People that are doing the, you know, upon further review, should they have sacrificed that much defense for this offense? And I say yes.
0: I like the offense, yes.
1: Because usually, as I always said about baseball defense, I mean, you look at the top team in fielding percentage, you look at the bottom team in fielding percentage, and it's .000000 whatever differential in the 30 teams.
0: So give me the team with 100 points better in the OPS category.
1: Yes, exactly.
0: They're like, probably the one making the playoffs.
1: They're that much worse. They're significantly worse defensively than they were last year, and they're way better offensively.
0: Going into the series,
1: they were five games above .500.
0: Yeah.
1: And they were in the second wild card spot. So the offensive differential is more important than what you would have lost on defense.
0: That's a good way of looking at it. Just a trade-off. They were one of the best fielding teams last year towards the top. They traded off. They become one of the best hitting teams now this year with bad defense. And just look at the overall way they're thought of in, you know, a national light on MLB Network and stuff like that. They're a serious team. Like, they think that they can do, they show up in the power rankings in the top 10 from time to time. Like, that wasn't happening last year with all their epic fielding and they had their decent start.
1: I have two theories that have not yet been talked about as it relates to the spending spree that the Steelers are on to keep their own. I will give them to you when we come back. It's the first hour of the Mark Madden Show. Tim Benz in for Mark. Tom Offerman with us as well. Also coming up, the greatest Pittsburgh scanner tweet of all time. We'll have that before 4 o'clock. 105.9 The X.
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0: Buckle Roundup. Actually, that concert I was telling you about, Tom, that I did go see at the Hershey Bears Arena where Mark was for the Led Zeppelin Evening with Jason Bonham was a Greta Van Fleet show with Rival Sons opening up.
1: Nice.
0: Yes. But I do like this part, this bridge here with the organ.
1: A little electric organ. There's no, like, guitar solo in the song, right? Like, a true electric guitar solo? I listened to the music.
0: I thought there was a little one,
1: like
0: a short
1: little
0: one.
1: Like, a little run that they do?
0: There's a big vocal, like, a vocal solo, like him vocalizing at
1: yes,
0: the end. He does kind of go into Beyonce mode there at the end of the song.
1: Why wouldn't you with those pipes?
0: Tim Benz in for Mark. It is now time for the Bucko Roundup. Talked a lot of Pirates in the opening segment, but we might as well talk a little bit more here for the Bucko Roundup as they get ready for the Los Angeles Dodgers this weekend. We already griped about not getting to see Skeens versus Ohtani. It'll be Skeens on Tuesday, Ohtani on Wednesday. Then how do you say the name of the guy that's pitching on Thursday?
1: You threw me on the spot here, Tim, without
0: I didn't write
1: I'll
0: it down.
1: I'll nail it the second I see it.
0: But
1: I'm very good at this stuff.
0: The emphasis is definitely on them to win the first game because then you got to worry about Ohtani with a 0.7 something ERA and Robleski. That's
1: the
0: how
1: W's got to be
0: Justin
1: right?
0: Robleski. Well, it's WR
1: Robleski.
0: Robleski.
1: Yeah.
0: Justin Robleski. 7-2 and a 2.62 ERA.
1: Well, here's the thing: the name that matters on Thursday is not Robleski or whatever. It's Keller. Keller's been sucking lately, and that's the thing that worries you in that game, not whoever that guy.
0: Keller
1: is.
0: Keller has given up 17. Hits and 13 earned runs over his last two starts.
1: It's absurd. The ERA
0: like
1: is like
0: we're
1: over
0: getting
1: eight.
0: September Keller in May. And
1: I know
0: June.
1: What the hell,
0: what's,
1: man.
0: What's happening here? It's not supposed to be the way it's supposed to
1: you're
0: go.
1: You're supposed to hold off for this for a little bit, and then maybe you know we could supplement you with Mladjinski getting back into the rotation come September.
0: There is your Bucko Roundup. Lots more on the Pirates coming your way later on in the 4 o'clock hour. We're going to dive more in. There's a lot that I think we should have seen coming in the series against the Braves that I'll get to at the top of the hour. I want to get to some Steelers conversation here because there's two angles to the Steelers spending spree on their own guys that I don't think has been talked about that might be part of their thinking. You tell me if I'm two steps ahead, if I'm being conspiratorial, if there's 1 + 1 doesn't equal 2 here, but I think it does. All right. What they're doing right now suggest to me that they're trying to think long-term and preparing themselves to trade draft picks and keep the roster in place in 2027 for rookie QBX.
1: Yes.
0: In other words, I think a huge part of what they're doing, like people are trying to defend what they're doing by saying, well, they're just keeping good players. Well, everybody would like to keep good players, but you don't throw $42 million guaranteed at a backup outside linebacker. You don't throw $21 million at a blocking tight end who, if you want to call him tight end one, which nobody was doing until he got his contract.
1: Right.
0: Everybody was saying it was Freiermuth, and this is going to be Muth's time because now he's working with McCarthy.
1: And I still
0: but I
1: want
0: just
1: that to
0: switch
1: be.
0: That narrative because it's convenient to say the Steelers know what they're doing, as has been evidenced by all those playoff wins that they've had for the last decade.
1: Don't switch that narrative. It's supposed to be Freiermuth's breakout year. The offensive ceiling is higher with him in the driver's seat of tight end.
0: But I do think, and I talked about this in the DVE Morning Show, quick aside, if they're going to give $21 million to guaranteed to Washington, I have a hard time believing that they're leaning into 11 personnel and 3 wide receivers as much as we initially planned.
1: I think so, too. And McCarthy was even saying during minicamp about, like, you know, we can't just, you know, do exactly what I've always done in my career. Like, you got to kind of adjust a little bit.
0: They drafted an H-back in Nowitzki, or however you say his name.
1: Dirk. They brought in Nowitzki.
0: Well, obviously the guy.
1: He can hit that jumper with the leg up in the air.
0: The Indiana guy.
1: Nowakowski,
0: yeah. Whatever. They drafted an H-back in him. They signed Tanyan.
1: Things are looking beefy, right?
0: You know, they have restructured Freiermuth's salary, where if they wanted to give a bunch of money to Washington, they could have let him go, but they made it easier to accommodate that.
1: Put it this way, if they're planning on doing like strict 11 personnel, they're making very bizarre moves right now.
0: Right,
1: so
0: exactly.
1: The tea leaves are telling you it's going to be an adapt, or they're going to evolve a little bit from what McCarthy used to do.
0: So that's a third thing that we can throw in the mix. That's one tea leaf to read right there.
1: Offense is going to be a
0: the
1: bit
0: offense
1: different.
0: Is not going to be as we thought, where yeah. It's going to be as much. And maybe that, hey, they didn't go with the second wide receiver until they took a kick returner, and then they took Eli Heidenreich from Navy and Mount Lebanon, but he's more of a wing back than he is a true slot.
1: Right.
0: So, like, they didn't go as much overboard on the wide receiver buffering as we thought. In fact, they're going the other direction. So maybe this isn't the Mike McCarthy offense of old that we anticipated. And maybe that's him just coming back to Pittsburgh and thinking, this is how we got to do things because I'm back in the Berg and we run the ball, damn it. And, you know, it's more of a ground and pound. I don't know. I don't know.
1: That maybe also married with, and maybe this is more of the case, a 42-year-old quarterback that maybe just can't, you know, do what he used to do in that West Coast 11 personnel type of offense.
0: So maybe it's not as much as Roman Wilson. It's not as much of Bernard as the third wide receiver. It's going to be more of a multiple tight end look. We'll have to figure out where they're going with it, but that's something to watch.
1: Back in the familiar place of the tight end's going to equal a wide receiver. Now, it's usually wide receiver two that the tight ends are going to equal, so it's nice and refreshing that it's wide receiver three.
0: Yes, at least Michael Pittman's here to be wide receiver two in theory. But the other direction I was going in is if you make the draft less important in terms of holes that you need to fill by making sure that none of these guys walk and you lock them all up, it's now easier to move picks potentially to go up and get the quarterback.
1: You have your edge rusher. You have your corner because you're going to sign Joey. You have a tight end with Darnell, and Pat's locked up too.
0: Yeah, well, the one that actually leaps to mind more for me is like if they're really going to pay somewhere in the neighborhood of $16 to $18 million for Keanu frigging Benton, then like that is, we're not going to let, like Hargrave, we're not going to let Hargrave go. Remember that? Like you can't let Hargrave, well, they let him go.
1: They let him go.
0: Benton, they're not going to let that happen so they don't have to spend a second or third round pick on a Benton replacement. Don't have to worry about that as a key thing. Just throw that pick at whoever is going to be trading with you to move up to go get the quarterback.
1: No, I think that there's something to that, but you have to follow through with it and then eventually move off of those picks and get the quarterback, or else you just create more log jams throughout your roster. You have to be aggressive.
0: It also makes you wonder then why do they bother drafting Aller if they're already thinking that long term.
1: If they're already thinking, we got to strike for someone a bit better than this in the first round and package a lot of picks along with future first rounders to move up.
0: The other thing is, remember, they drafted 10 of those 12 picks last year. They had those 12 picks and they used 10 of the picks.
1: Yep.
0: So again, that strikes me as let's get as much under the tent as we can right now, so we can take whatever picks we have next year and throw it at a team to try to entice them to give us the pick to move up to go get the quarterback.
1: They were literally picking guys this year, like Gabe Rubio out of Notre Dame. No one knew who he was. You went to NFL Network and it was just like a silhouette gray cutout of his face. Do they even have a picture of him? Or is he that gray face underneath the face mask?
0: They don't even know if he showed up
1: yet. Have you seen him? Like, it's just
0: he doesn't exist.
1: They just were picking players all over the place.
0: It's like the George Plimpton joke. You know, Sid Finch, he doesn't really exist.
1: No, I think there's something to that, especially with the fact that they pick, like, we expected them to move in that draft and trade picks because you're not picking 12 players, but I think we were expecting them to settle more in, like, the 7-8 range, not still pick 10 guys.
0: But, and then the other thing that came to mind, and this could be the negative, this is the other side of that coin. They shouldn't have to position themselves if they don't think they have the right guy in Howard and Mason's gone and Rodgers is gone and they think that Aller is too much of an experiment by year's end. Mm-hmm. Like, you throw this much against the cap for next year already when all these new deals kick in. Like, all this news was happening on the same Friday where everybody was simultaneously going, hey, maybe they can get Baker. Hey, Ty Simpson, he's there in Los Angeles now. What if Stafford has a good year and wants to play one more year somewhere else? You know, like, you're taking yourself out of that equation where it is the draft or bust, because it's going to be a lot harder now to trade for a quarterback or sign a quarterback that hits free agency if you want to do that.
1: Yep. You've limited yourself as far as the cap is concerned for that.
0: You could. I mean, if you give... I haven't looked today.
1: For a Baker Mayfield type of deal, like, you look at his market value, it's supposed to be in the 50s. Like, you have to give a $50 million deal out. And they're not giving quarterback money out to backups. But the scale of which they're paying players that are a depth role is unheard of, literally unprecedented when it comes to the Nick Herbig deal. Schefter tweeted out, non-quarterback that hasn't started in a season has never gotten an overall sum of $100-plus million on an extension.
0: All right, when we come back, got an interesting topic we're going to talk about in depth in the 4 o'clock hour that I want to get Tom's reaction to, and it has to do with hockey and the Penguins. Then we got the trifecta and the greatest Pittsburgh scanner tweet of all time before 4 o'clock, 105.9 The X.
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0: Tom, I told you about all the people who wound up at the Ross Park Mall because they had nothing to do when the concert got canceled on Saturday. On Friday, I had to go somewhere on the North Shore at 5 o'clock.
1: Why did you do that?
0: It was something that was arranged before the Morgan Wallen concert was known, I guess.
1: But, you know, it's not
0: a huge deal for me because where I live, I just come down the hill and park where the Trib building is. So I'm coming into the traffic, but before I really hit the traffic on the north side, then I can walk across and go back up without much stoppage. So I did what I needed to do, but the more interesting part was walking from the Trib parking lot through ground zero of the tailgating experience at 5 o'clock in the afternoon on Friday before the concert that actually did take place. And it was zombie land.
1: Did it go full-blown Kenny Chesney? Like, was it getting to that level?
0: Well, I didn't see Romper Stomper or anything like that. I didn't see any female porta-potty fights, but I bet I would have if I hung around a little longer.
1: Because Chesney's the one that has the legendary, like, my God, the entire North Side is about to be in ruins for
0: But I think the Morgan Wallen concert was when the girl was in the romper and beat up that
1: girl. That was PNC Park, right?
0: Was it?
1: I don't know.
0: Well, whatever. It's on the North Shore.
1: Correct. So unbelievable that he's reaching those kind of heights, those kind of levels.
0: But there were people that looked like they had been drinking since 5 a.m.
1: the day before.
0: And there were still five more hours roughly before he got on, because we can hear Acrisure Stadium from where we live, and I'm almost certain like he got on like playing at like 9:40 or something.
1: Yeah, wasn't that a part of the like rumors that he just totally wanted to get out of Dodge too? That like he took forever to get, obviously the phone throwing thing on Friday's concert, but then he took forever to get on stage too. Like it was really delayed as far as him getting up there to perform. I just
0: there is an Axl Rose element here.
1: I mean, he just might not be a very nice guy, Tim.
0: Oh, shocking, stunning. It's counted everything we've ever heard about him. So what? So if he doesn't come back, what if he wants to come back and play here? Will he do another concert for the people that got job? Because it wasn't just like you're going to the concert. For a lot of these people, they flew in or drove in or got hotels or something like that.
1: Yeah, and Saturday's the big one, right? Like Friday night's a good show.
0: No, like there were people in the lots at like noon. So
1: on
0: like
1: Friday?
0: Yeah.
1: Yeah, but it's the Saturday night concert, right? Like you can get the Sunday after. I guess it doesn't matter with those animals, though. You could have the concert on Tuesday at 4 p.m. and they would have been out there.
0: So a little bit later on, in the about an hour from right now, Dave Damaschek's going to come on from the Levitard Show and also the Football America podcast that he does. And I always talk to Dave on topics like this when it comes to Pittsburgh sports. And he was part of the Breakfast the Bench podcast. This podcast is going to post tomorrow. So you're getting a sneak peek preview. Is this big for you? But you know that tweet that went out by accident from the Sporting News? They're listing the best single season NHL teams of all time, and they listed the 1982-83 Pens that only won 18 out of 80 games. Because apparently they meant to say 91-92, meaning the team that swept the Blackhawks.
1: Yes.
0: I thought what they were trying to say to, like, you know, drum up a little controversy was the 92-93 team that didn't win the Cup. Because I don't think they qualified it as cup-winning teams. They just said
1: best teams, right?
0: Right. So I thought what they were going for was the 92-93 team that didn't win the Stanley Cup.
1: Lost to the Islanders in the second round.
0: Lost to the Islanders, Volek, Game 7, second round, etc. So, like, I thought that's where they were going with it. So found out later that they were going for the 91-92 team. But it still got me thinking, like, do you have a problem with that? You know, you can't punch your Yinzer card until you make the argument or have gotten into the argument about whether the 92-93 team is better than the other two cup winners, right? Similarly, you're not allowed to graduate from elementary school unless you're able to formulate the argument that the 1976 Steeler team was better than any of the other.
1: The real one.
0: That was the one that should have won it all.
1: Yeah, that was
0: the best
1: team
0: of the bunch. You know, they got off to the bad start, but then the defense figured it out. They only, you know the whole rationale, right?
1: Yeah.
0: And then Rocky and Franco got hurt. You can't get to middle school unless you've written a book report as to why that's the case. So is there a Pirates team or another team in Pittsburgh sports history that falls under that tent to you? And can you even make that argument? Do you have to win the championship to be
1: considered a truly great team? That's a great argument. I don't know
0: Because, you know, like, people in Pittsburgh love to make that argument to kind of make us look at how much I know about Pittsburgh sports. I even know this much about the team that didn't win.
1: But here's the thing. You're kind of being a snobby jerk when you act like that.
0: We have so many titles that we are so bored talking about our title teams.
1: Like, it's always, to me, if I'm ranking a team, it's always the default into the championship teams, right? Like, it's just the easy cliche thing that you find. Well, if we're going to do the Steelers teams, then if 1 through 6, we go with the Super Bowls. Let's rank those. And the Penguins, let's rank the 5 Stanley Cups.
0: Well, Boston people get to do it with the Patriots team that lost to the Giants that had the perfect season.
1: Like, do you think they put them as the best Patriots team?
0: No, because they've won as many as they have, which is why I have an easier time making the argument for the 92-93 Pens than I do the 76 Steelers. Because the 76 Steelers, like, the offense wasn't close to, if the offense was better, it wouldn't have mattered that Franco and Rocky got
1: they
0: hurt.
1: They would have been fine.
0: If Bradshaw had been where he was 2 years later, then it's a moot point. And it's an argument that never has to be made because Bradshaw was the MVP 2 seasons later.
1: As far as Pirates are concerned, I mean, you easily could go to the Sid Bream year, right? Bream sliding across the plate. Like, that team was probably arguably one of the best teams in baseball.
0: But they weren't better than the 91 team. The 91 team was
1: Pirates team.
0: Oh, yeah,
1: because
0: Bonilla was still here.
1: Okay, so then one of those.
0: Smiley was still here.
1: A couple of those teams then would say maybe would fit that category. A modern Pirates team, would you throw 2015 in there? Team that won 98
0: games? We're going to talk about it. I think it's very easy to advance the notion that the 15 team was better than the 13 team because it won 98 games in that beast of a division.
1: That was a peak team. And then they added Jay Happ, who just went insane on the second half of that season, like won every game, had like a .09
0: ERA. Four other pitchers that everybody wanted before they got to Jay Happ, and they got Jay Happ, and he was the best acquisition.
1: He became Cy Young
0: in
1: the second half of the season. So that team was, if they got past Arrieta in that just BS draw that they got, they were winning the World Series, I think, that year. Or at least they had a really good shot to be. That was a World Series quality team. There was every piece of that formula was there.
0: Except
1: staff, bullpen.
0: Their ace wasn't as good as the ace for the Cubs that year.
1: That ace was on all kinds of drugs.
0: Stuff in his arms
1: He
0: anyway.
1: Admitted that, didn't he? Didn't he say that he was using uppers like Adderall and stuff like that on the mound?
0: Oh, is that what that was?
1: It was more than Adderall.
0: Not only was I using Adderall, I was also juicing the ball.
1: And then Garrett Cole just serving the meatball up to Kyle Schwarber. 2008 Pitt Panther team. Basketball team that lost to Scotty Reynolds in the Elite Eight. You could have made the argument that that was the best team in the country that year.
0: But I'm talking about the best in their, like, the history of that team.
1: That probably is the best in Pitt Panther basketball history.
0: Yeah, I mean,
1: there's no championship to be a measuring stick against that.
0: I would argue that the 87-88 team that lost to Vanderbilt and Barry Goheen at the buzzer was better with Jerome Lane and Charles Smith and Jason Matthews and Sean Miller.
1: That's a really good combination. And I got Blair, Young, and Fields. God, I'd love to see that game. Let's play these two against each other. But those are,
0: like, you know, the Pirates,
1: there's no measuring stick championship team like the other ones.
0: I don't think there's a 76 that's in there for the Pirates of the 70s. I think the 79 team was the best team.
1: It's the best of that.
0: Now, there
1: era.
0: Was a lot different from the 71 team and the 79 team. That team changed a lot between now and then, or between 71 and 79. But I don't think there was an iteration around 71 that was better than 71. And I don't think there was an iteration around 79 that was better than 79.
1: And 60 was just, they were total underdog. I mean, they were the little engine that could against the massive Yankee, you know, dominant. You would never say that was the best.
0: And what
1: Pirate
0: was it? 25. Team. The best Pirate team was what? 25. And they won 109 games or something like that.
1: I think something like that. Yeah.
0: You know, it's like there's no contest historically, but if we're going like post World War II here, right? Like memories that some people might actually have that are listening to the show right now.
1: 2015, that team could have done something for real.
0: You're hung up on that, aren't you?
1: I mean, that was it. That was it for me, I think. But like
0: That game had so many bad things that went wrong, from Schwarber nearly hitting the police boat in the first inning to Arrieta just knocking him out. The fight that Sean Rodriguez had with the water cooler.
1: My God. And
0: why was he playing in the first place?
1: Sean Rodriguez over Pedro Alvarez.
0: There was all that stuff that went wrong that if you compare it to the great memories of the wild card win with, you know, Cueto dropping the ball and the blackout and all that, even taking the Cardinals to the brink in the next round.
1: You were up 2-1 against the Cardinals.
0: There's plenty of reason to suggest that the 13 team was better, but if the 15 team played the 13 team in a best of 7, I'm going to take the 15 team.
1: I'm going to take the 15 team. I think in a best of 3, current wild card format, they would have bounce back against that Arrieta game and they would have won. I know I was just like all of Pittsburgh that day was like going through the whole day going, yeah, Garrett Cole, he just got to fire zeros too. He just got to match zeros, just 0-0-0. Arrieta can't pitch forever and bang, Schwarber right into the river.
0: If the 15 team really did play the 13 team, do you know who would have won? Madison Bumgarner.
1: I forgot he was sandwiched right in the middle of this, just dominating us against Edison Volquez, if I'm not mistaken.
0: I think
1: right?
0: you're right. I think because they needed Cole to win to cinch, right?
1: That. No, it didn't. Wasn't there like a real small chance that they could have won the division? And so that's what it Cole was. That's and then the Cardinals won anyway. That, so like they botched that completely.
0: All right. When we come back, the greatest Pittsburgh Scanner tweet of all time. And speaking of hockey, Tom's trifecta, 105.9 The X.
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0: Time for the trifecta now. It's brought to us by Danny's Pizza and Hoagies, family owned and operated since 1960, Route 88 in Bethel Park. Tom, what is the topic for today's trifecta?
1: A lot of people saying that we might be in the midst of the greatest Stanley Cup final in recent memory, maybe of all time. So it got me thinking, what are the three best Stanley Cup finals of my lifetime? Bias aside, I'm not going to just default into a bunch of Penguin Stanley Cup finals, but a Penguin is on this list. Number three, I'm going to go with the Blackhawks beating the Flyers in 2010. Penguins coming off of two straight trips to the finals, obviously, then, and just winning one in 09. Then see their cross-state rival potentially win it. Not so fast. Patrick Kane, one of the most bizarre game-winning, cup-winning goals you'll ever see. But I think that made it so much sweeter, especially since that was in Philadelphia.
0: I'm still trying to figure out how that puck got in and if it actually got in and where it went. So, like,
1: you and Philadelphia, both the entire city.
0: Yes, in a way that kind of makes it fun. You're right,
1: exactly,
0: because it's the Flyers that were victim of that.
1: There's always that doubt, right?
0: That weird ending. That's all I remember from it. And at the same time, I feel like it kind of deadened the punctuation.
1: Like,
0: it's unique. It's unique in how it ended. You're right about that.
1: But I just feel like, you know, there's just like in the future, you know, 20, 30 years from now, there's just going to be some old like Delco guy on his porch, like just drinking a beer one Friday night. And he's going to be like, Patrick Kane never scored. Like, he's just going to lose his mind still over it because they'll still never have a cup at that point. Number two, I'm going to go with Vancouver versus Boston. Went seven games, just haymaker after haymaker with both of those teams back and forth. And the entire city of Vancouver burned to the ground after the Canucks lost that
0: Stanley
1: Cup.
0: Yeah, it's more memorable for what happened afterwards.
1: Afterwards, the fact. It also went seven, which I think is... A lot of the Boston Cup finals go seven and have that kind of drama to them. Blues and Boston went seven as well. Bruins and Blues.
0: What's number one?
1: Penguins and Red Wings in 2009. Yeah. And I don't think that that's too hometown bias because it went seven and it was really that changing of the guard. Go with this analogy, if you will. It's kind of like Jordan's Bulls versus Magic's Lakers, right? And you kind of take that baton away from them, and then you go on as being that kind of dominant dynasty for a while.
0: It isn't, but it's not like they lost to the Lakers the year before.
1: So it's even more so kind of that case. Like, they tried to climb that mountain and put the flag at the top and failed, and now they're going for the second time.
0: I would put it there, obviously, because I lived every second of it. I covered every game. I'll never forget it. But I also wonder if I was, like you said, if you're trying to take bias out of it, can you look at 2009 alone without 2008 being
1: there?
0: And
1: just like them being coupled together. And like you tried, you lost Hossa to them, I mean, it's almost wrestling, right? Like the script.
0: Oh, there was soap opera stuff to it for sure. Exactly. And like they were holding on for dear life to make it as close as they did in 2008 because they had the multi-overtime game. The cup was in the building. The Socorro goal. Talbot coming off the bench to force overtime. And then the ending of game six.
1: Hossa was sliding through the crease trying to put the puck
0: scoring.
1: In.
0: Yeah. So like, I think the last two games of that series made that series. Otherwise, it felt like in a lot of ways the Penguins were just trying to keep
1: weren't
0: up.
1: There, weren't ready yet. Just arrived too early.
0: Not ready for the Red Wings. Ready for everything else. Just not ready for that Red Wings team.
1: And then you get that Red Wings team again next year, souped up with Hossa, and you beat them. It was just so great. And just, again, it really was like a passing of that baton. Like of, hey, we were the dynasty of the Detroit Red Wings, early 2000s, late 90s. Now it's going to be the Penguins.
0: As a Penguin fan, clearly that's number one for me. But number two is a lot closer than what you think it would be. And that would be Canucks Rangers in 94 when they broke the 1940 jinx.
1: Well, because, I was just born then, so I couldn't count it.
0: I mean, just how that hung over that city and having grown up as a Penguins fan, but very close to New York and like my entirety of hockey listening on sports talk radio as Rangers fans. It's not dissimilar for what's going on this week with the Knicks.
1: That's what I mean. Like seeing a team
0: like the
1: that
0: self-tortured New York fans with 1940 and the Knicks fans, what they're going through right now. It's like, it was such a good series. Part of you wants to see them win it for the sake of winning it, but gosh, it would have been funny if they had lost.
1: The Rangers.
0: My God, would it have been funny if they lost? And it was a great series and there's so much star power and the Kirk McLean storyline and how the Canucks got there and Burray and everything.

The Braves are measuring themselves in feet and yards. The Pirates are making gains in inches. Now, they're not alone. Much of the National League is the same way. If you look at the other division leaders along with Atlanta, the Dodgers in the West, Milwaukee in the Central, they're playing above 600. The next best team is the Cardinals at 35-28, then it's Philly at 35-30, about 550, 530 in winning percentage. Then it's like the Pirates and the Padres, half a game back of the Cubs and Diamondbacks at 34-31. Like, that's the territory where the Pirates are in. With most of these teams around 95 games left to go, that's the depth of the water that the Pirates are swimming in. They're not exactly in the kiddie pool with their water wings, but they don't have to keep their heads above water in the deep end with the division leaders either. They really don't. Now, this week they're going to have to when the Dodgers come to town. And after the Dodgers leave, you know, they're going to try to hit 100 wins. And the Pirates are just trying to get up to 86 or 87. You hit that number, you probably will be one of the wild card teams. But look at how Atlanta dismissed the Pirates this weekend. Look at what the Braves did. They allowed 8 runs in 3 games. They committed 1 error during the series. Braves pitchers held the Pirates to 6-for-29, hitting with runners in scoring position. The Pirates struck out 25 times and walked only 11. The Braves scored 15 runs with the aid of only 2 homers in the series. Everything else they scored, they didn't have to homer for. Most importantly, Atlanta's bullpen didn't allow a single run in 11 innings of relief. And despite decent outings on Friday and Saturday, compare that to what the Pirates bullpen has done this year. And if you're unaware, that's 6 losses when leading after 6 innings and 14 blown saves. Atlanta has played 21 series this season and has won 18 of them. The Pirates aren't cut out for that. That's not what they're about. That's not them. They're not ready for that yet. The Pirates are focused on trying to outgun the Padres, who have the worst offense in baseball. The Cubs, who have lost 14 of 17 recently. Arizona, they've lost 7 of 10. They've got a negative 10 run differential. So yeah, it was disheartening to see the Pirates go into Atlanta. They won 5 of 6, and then they get picked off 3 days in a row by Major League Baseball's best team. So maybe the same thing will happen this week while the Dodgers are on the north side. But it doesn't really change who the Pirates are or what their goals should be. People who are expecting more, those are the ones who really need reality redefined, in my opinion. 412-333-9939, 833-412-9939. I want to get into the football conversation, too, like I was talking about with Tom in the first hour, about the Steelers and their spending spree on their own guys. So Nick Herbig gets the 4-year, $100 million contract, $42 million guaranteed. And the $100 million, this was Tom's point, the $100 million that was spent on Herbig is believed to be the most money handed out to a non-quarterback as a person who doesn't start in the entire history of the NFL. No NFL player that plays a position besides quarterback who isn't a starter has ever gotten that much money before. Meanwhile, you got Watt, $64 million remaining guaranteed on his contract over the next 2 years. And Highsmith's money, while not guaranteed, that's $41 million over 2 years. So potentially we're talking about $147 million to be paid out to 3 outside linebackers. To make that investment worthwhile, the Steelers have to figure out a way to get all 3 of those outside linebackers on the field at the same time. They have to. Mike Tomlin paid lip service to that idea. He did when Melvin Ingram was the 3rd OLB long before Nick Herbig, but it rarely happened. And before that contract was announced on Tuesday, if you remember, there was that weird, awkward timing where Herbig talked to the media, and we were wondering about how long his holding was going to last, and then the contract news was announced a couple hours later. So he was asked, do you think the staff use you as a starter? And he said, yeah. And then he said, I guess we'll have to find out, when he was asked how the staff is going to play him more.

0: Well, they better be having designs on playing him more. Otherwise, that's a colossal waste of money. His snap count jumped from 415 in 24 to 610 last year. That's 50% of the snaps to 60%. That was, of course, aided by starting six games due to injuries to Highsmith and Watt, which based on those two and their history, that's probably going to happen again to some degree or another. Herbig also missed two games as opposed to four the previous season, so he was around more often and elevated more often. But then, you know, you get to the back end of the season and he's playing something like, what was it, 23% against the Ravens and 38% against the Texans. Now, one option is to use Herbig more frequently as the left outside linebacker and move Watt around the defensive front to get a few different looks instead of just constantly fighting through double teams over the right tackle. And that's another topic that's been discussed over the years but has rarely materialized. Or you could deploy Herbig as a pass rusher from the inside linebacker position, which is something the Steelers did quite well when Chad Brown was here early in his career before he became a full outside linebacker, full-time outside linebacker. And that's an idea that I've advanced numerous times over the years. Prior to the news of the Herbig deal, Mike McCarthy was asked if the team was using its mini camp as a way to sort of a look to get Herbig more involved. And this was, again, before the announcement was made, and he said that they had been doing that, and then he pumped Herbig's tires for a while. And if you're like me and you saw McCarthy give that answer, you rolled your eyes and said, yeah, I heard that before, because you did. And I just outlined how, like going back to when Melvin Ingram was here. I can't blame you. I rolled my eyes too to myself. You just haven't seen it manifest enough despite promises to the contrary. Now, maybe this is a good thing in the sense that the overwhelming amount of money being thrown at all three of these guys finally forces the Steelers to use them simultaneously. And I kind of liken it to the Moneyball scene where Billy Beane traded away Carlos Pena so Art Howe couldn't start him instead of Scott Hatterberg. This is sort of the reverse of that. This could be a situation where Omar Khan is paying these three outside linebackers. It's a high percentage of the team's salary cap start next year that the defensive coaches are going to have to create three outside linebacker schemes out of sheer obligation. Or, you know, Khan could trade Highsmith or Watt. That may be easier and it might be more cost effective and expeditious for a team that might be looking to acquire draft picks in an effort to move up for a quarterback in 2027. That would be something that could aid efforts in that regard. Either way, Herbig failed to play 40% of the defensive snaps six times last year. And that included the Week 18 game that I mentioned against Baltimore, which was actually 25%, and the playoff game against the Texans at 38%. For $100 million, that can simply never happen again. If you're going to pay him, use him. 412-333-9939 and 833-412-WXDX. We'll talk about those topics and more when we come back. Also, when we return, I want to get back into that Stanley Cup Finals conversation that Tom brought up. Some interesting sidebar conversations about the Wilkes-Barre Scranton Pens and the concept of watching the NBA Finals with a Knicks fan. All that to come as we roll on here in the 4 o'clock hour, 105.9 The X.
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4: Jonathan Bombouli works with me over at Trib Live, tweeting this out about the Penguins after the Wilkes-Barre-Scranton team lost. I think Murashov is the real deal. The things that he does well, you can't teach. The things he doesn't do well will improve with experience. The best chance Pittsburgh has to contend soon is if he hits the high end of his range of outcomes as a prospect. I thought that Jonathan also made a good point that, you know, if there is something, and I'll bring up his tweet right here, if there's one thing above all that the Penguins need more in their prospect pool, it's speed. That's probably true of about 30 NHL teams. But I get his point, especially when you look at a guy like Rucker McGroarty, who's a good player but not known as a great skater. And maybe the same could be said about just flat foot speed for Koivunen. He said, why didn't somebody tell me that Koivunen is such a rat? Hershey, Springfield, Toronto all wanted to kill him. He showed none of that in the NHL. Maybe he's got to get confidence when he gets called up. He's not comfortable enough to play his game. Well, maybe confidence comes with scoring too, which he needs to do, but I do think there's something to what JB is saying there, and that's a good point and something to watch if he's given extended runway. Like, Avery Haines doesn't seem to have that sort of problem. That's just who he is, and that's how he's going to play. Maybe Koivunen needs to pop a few in before he feels like he can have that sort of sandpaper element to his game. It feels like Haines is the other way around. He kind of thrives off of that sandpaper element and then suddenly starts to score. But that is something to watch as these guys maybe get woven into the NHL next season. 412-333-9939. Let's go out to the phone lines. Kevin wants to talk about the Nick Herbig conversation. Go ahead, Kevin. You're on 105.9 The X.
5: Hi, Tim. How are you?
4: Good, thanks.
5: Who would have thought when this kid was drafted in the fourth round a couple of years ago as a undersized defensive end, outside linebacker, that he was going to get this kind of a contract? It's just crazy.
4: Maybe it is crazy. Maybe he shouldn't be getting it. I think we'll see. But, you know, one thing that I worry about with Herbig is, despite how much he tells us that he thinks he's getting better stopping the run, despite what every coach and teammate has said about him stopping the run, when they were playing the Baltimore Ravens with the division title on the line, they only gave him 25% of the snaps. And with the Texans running all over them in the playoffs, they still only decided to give him 38% of the snaps. And maybe that was because those 38 he was getting run on, or they didn't think he was going to make it any better. But we've consistently seen that, Kevin, when despite what they say about how they think Herbig is getting better against the run, if all three outside linebackers are healthy, they still default to Highsmith and Watt more so than Herbig.
5: Do you have any feel for just how drastic a change there's going to be in defensive schemes and scheming being around the new coaches thus far?
4: Well, I don't, but it's a massive change. It's a massive change if they're moving Watt around. Watt's saying that the scheme isn't going to allow him to be hammered into one spot all the time, that it's going to force him to move. What he means by that, the nuances and the moving parts to force him to move, I don't know what those are, per se. Like, maybe they line up two guys over the right tackle and he's on the inside more. Like, they'll bring a Mike Hilton type to blitz on the outside, or maybe that turns into Herbig. I don't know. Maybe they just overload to Watt's side or overload to Highsmith's side more often. Maybe they have different ways that they're going to deploy Ramsey. I think that could be part of it. But if you heard Mike McCarthy's opening press conference, not only was he waxing nostalgic about the 3-4, he wasn't like just talking about how it was run back in 2016 and 17. He made it sound like he wanted to go back to how it looked when Joel Steed was on the nose and they had Lloyd and Green as the outside guys. So, like, I mean, it feels like he wants to rewind the clock even more. And if they're going to do that, then do what I said before with Herbig and let him play the Chad Brown role then, and let him blitz a bunch from the inside linebacker role. That's how I would deploy him.
5: I just hope and pray that we have just better pregame scheming and in-game adjustments than we've had with Terrell Austin and Tomlin, because, I mean, that was just so stale.
4: Yeah, well, you're right, and thanks, Kevin. Hoping and praying might be part of it, and also just better management of the personnel and the people that you have would go a long way, too. 833-412-9939. When we come back, thought on the baseball labor situation and one thought about the NBA Finals, too. 105.9 The X.
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1: 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If you know a native New Yorker, a Knicks fan, be a good person. Be a friend. Ask them out for drinks. Go to a sports bar. Have them over your place. Invite yourself to their home just to be a part of it. Bond. Have a brotherhood. Have some sort of experience watching the NBA Finals, even if it's not your thing, because your buddy, whoever it might be, try as they might. If the Knicks win tonight to set themselves up for a potential sweep, they're not getting close to the Garden to go in unless your friends are a lot richer than mine. Before the 4 o'clock hour, I checked to see what the prices were on Vivid Seats, at least. That was the site that I was looking at. To get into Madison Square Garden to see the Knicks potentially win the championship for the first time since 1973, the cheapest ticket was $8,500. That ticket is now $9,400. It went up that much in less than an hour in section 418 of Madison Square Garden. That might be standing room only to see the Knicks if they beat the Spurs tonight and potentially have the chance to win the NBA championship. Let's go to Flipper, who's calling from Butler and wants to talk about Nick Herbig. Go ahead, Flipper. 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
2: Hey, what's up?
1: How are you?
2: I'm well. Hey, yeah, trying to get to you when you were on Steelers. But a double-sided coin here. You were talking about Nick Herbig and the run stop not and whatnot. Hey, correct me if I'm wrong. A few years ago, Ravens at Pittsburgh, Henry trying to pound it up the middle, and Nick Herbig stopped him one-on-one, stood him up.
1: Yeah, he can do it, but I mean, it's just like their actions speak louder than their words, you know, in games where it feels like they're going to face a really good running team. It feels like his snap count against those teams goes down despite all the smoke that's being blown about how he's getting better about it. So, I mean, they got to put their faith in him.
2: That's what I was just going to say. I feel he's getting better. I've seen, you know, he's in the conversation. He's making plays. You know, I think maybe sometimes more than T.J. Watt. But the double-sided coin point is I think big of a fan as I am of him, I think I'm with you and Mark on, does he deserve this money? I don't know.
1: Well, it's an investment in the future.
2: You know, where do you stand? You don't think he's getting better?
1: No, I think he's getting better. I think he's pretty good. I didn't see the need to do it now is what I'm saying, because, you know, you've got him locked up now. So you got cost control for next year if you want to get rid of Watt or Highsmith, but maybe you don't because they have better years. And the only way he's going to live up to the contract that you've signed him up for next year is if you start playing him more than the other two guys, and no one seems to want to tell me which of those two guys is going to play less for Nick Herbig. It would give you some sort of cost maneuverability if Herbig is good enough that you can get rid of one of those two, but you know, you also invested in them to be worth whatever they're both worth, 32 and 14 or $18 million between the two of them. So they obviously thought those guys were still going to be good in the year 2027. Like, I just don't see the need to have to give him this money now. And if he's worth it, then you tag him and you negotiate it while he's on a transition tag or a franchise tag. And you then could get rid of Highsmith or Watt if you have to give him that much money next season, because that's how you create it. You're going to have to do it anyway. Like, you're not going to pay those three guys that much money at once, are you?
2: No, you can't.
1: No, you can't. So, like, I mean,
2: right?
1: If he has the kind of season that he had this year, then I would be okay with them giving him this money next year and letting one of the other two go. But that seems to be a massive investment for three guys at one position where two players only get most of the time. Harry in Westview, you're on 105.9 The X.
3: Hey, Tim, to take you way back, I'm like 65 now, but my favorite player was Walt Clyde Frazier, and my brother's favorite player was Zola Pearl Monroe, and that was back when they made the Bush and Willis era, and Knicks were awesome back then. It's like a long time ago.
1: Yeah, you could sit courtside for $101,356, Harry. So hustle out to New York and raise some cash.
3: Yeah. But my point is, you know, I think we're getting to be a bunch of for any of these washed up players, to use the Pittsburgh expression, a bunch of washed up. Like, why do we always put a DH, a washed up guy at DH? Why don't you bring up a young guy who can't feel but maybe has the potential to hit?
1: Well, if there such a guy existed, thanks, Harry. Maybe that could have been, like, I don't know, a Garrett Jones back in the day if he was positioned out by somebody else. But usually it's a very good hitter that just can't play the field anymore. Rarely do you look at a very good hitter and say he's not athletic enough to play in the field. That's the why. It can happen. Like, you know, Schwarber maybe to a certain degree fits the mold of what you're talking about and did for a long time and could have been a DH even earlier in his career if it was around in the NL. I'm trying to remember how much he missed it by when he first started, but that's the kind of guy we're talking about. I mean, Shohei is that guy now, and he's being used as a DH primarily because they don't want to risk him as a fielder because he's a pitcher when he's in the field. And that is his position. And then you can have him be the DH the other 4 days when he's not pitching. He's a rare exception. So you'll see that this week at PNC Park. But the short answer is, it's just you have a guy who can't run the field, can't use his feet, so you just have him be the DH. And guys that come up to the major leagues, you want to get whatever athleticism you can out of them while they're young and teach them a position, as opposed to just saying you are only a DH if they're worth that much as a bat in the first place. All right, we'll get to Dave Damaschek next. We're going to talk about that Penguins and Steelers point, the 1992-93 team, the 76 Penguins, or the 76 Steelers, the 1992-93 Penguins. Those two teams, the best to not win it of this franchise. Is there a Pirates equivalent? We talk about that and more when we come back, 105.9 The X.
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1: 4 o'clock hour of the Mark Madden Show. Tim Benz in for Mark. Glad that you were with us here on the flagship station for the Pens, 105.9 The X. And it was the Penguins who launched this conversation that we're about to get into. You might have seen it. The Sporting News ranked the best individual seasons for any NHL team. They just went across the history of the NHL and they ranked the best seasons put together. And they listed by accident, obviously, the 1982-83 Penguins, who of course only had 18 wins all year and finished in last place. So it was a typo. Apparently what they meant to say was the 1991-92 Penguins, who won the Stanley Cup, sweeping the Chicago Blackhawks. I thought what they were going for there was referencing the great 1992-93 team that didn't win the Cup, but Murray Lemieux had that incredible run to the scoring title.
11: they put together that super team after the Rick Tocchet trade that involved Mark Recchi. They got Ken Reagan and Shel Samuelson in that deal, and they just looked like a freight train. 56 wins, 119 points, the 17-game NHL record winning streak. Everybody references that team as the best Penguins team to never win a cup. In fact, a lot of people argue that it was the best Penguins team ever, even including the 5 Stanley Cup championships that they have. You can't get your Yinzer card unless you make the statement at some point or another in a barstool argument that you remind people that the best team of that era and maybe the best Penguins team of all time was the 92-93 team, even though they got upset in the second round of the playoffs by the New York Islanders. Similarly, especially for older fans, back in the 70s, the iteration of that argument was, you know, the best team of the Steelers of the 70s didn't even win a Super Bowl. It was the 76 Steelers and not the 4 teams that won in 74, 75, 78, and 79. Now, I believe it a little bit more for the Penguins than I do for the Steelers. Frankly, I think that if Terry Bradshaw had been in 76 what he was in 78, it's a moot point, and they do win the Super Bowl, and they win 5 in that era, and not just 4. But Bradshaw and the offense weren't where it was by 78 when they were 14-2 and beat the Cowboys in Super Bowl 13, and when Franco Harris and Rocky Blyer were both hurt in the first round of the playoffs against the Colts. They lost in the next round because they had no offense whatsoever to speak of against the Raiders, and they got knocked out before they got back to the Super Bowl looking for a third in a row. But that was a fantastic defense. It was the best addition of the defense of the Steel Curtain. I will buy that. But at any rate, when I started thinking about it, it struck me like, is there an equivalent argument for the Pirates or any other team in Pittsburgh sports or any other era of the Steelers, any other era of the Pirates or Penguins? And that's when I called on Dave Damashek, because he was the one that got the conversation going on social media when he subtweeted the Sporting News typo in the first place. And he's a great guy to catch up with when it comes to Pittsburgh sports history. We always have these what-if debates with Dave on my podcast at Breakfast Ben's or on DVE. So I thought this was a worthy conversation to have, especially as it related to the Pirates. Was there a team that was actually better in the 70s than the 79 team? Was there a team around 1960 that was actually better than 1960? Or what about even the 90s and 2000s Pirates that went to the playoffs?
12: In the 70s, they were under 500 once. They won the division 6 times. They would have, by today's measure for a postseason appearance, they would have made the playoffs every year except for 1973. Every year. Think about that. To some extent, then, the way we swoon rightly over the 70 Steelers, it should be, you know, you think about the end of the 70s being marked by that Sports Illustrated cover with Bradshaw and Stargell surrounded by the steelworkers. And really, you know, I know there's been a significant drop. I don't know if you heard about that, but the Pirates have not done as well. So the ensuing day. Yeah, but still, we should have entered the 80s with them on an equal platform because the Steelers benefited from a different playoff structure than the much more limited one that existed in Major League Baseball. I mean, they don't even start divisional round playoffs in baseball until the late 60s, and they don't get to what we now see with way too many wild cards. But anyway, so yeah, the 77 Buccos belong in this conversation, I think, specifically. And I think the Pirates, I mean, you really start to debate. It turns into a debate between 90, 91, and 92, which of those three teams from that era was the best. And that, I think, is really comes down to taste. I mean, they get Zane Smith at the back end of 90. By 92, Bonilla's gone.
1: Yeah.
12: But then by the end of 92, you have Tim Wakefield in there, and he's a revelation. And that really carries through into game 6 down in Atlanta. And when you kind of thought the Bucks were done until Bob Walk wins game 5 in Pittsburgh and Barry Bonds gets a hit, and all of a sudden you think, wait, who knows what may be, you know, that everything is possible. I think then Wakefield dominates game six. And I still think, I know it would have been untraditional, but if they would have put him in instead of Stan Belinda, did they win that game? Did they win that?
1: They might have. Yeah. And that's part of it. Like the legacy and the legend of the loss of game seven of 92 resonates so much. And less was expected of the 92 team after you saw Bonilla leave and some other players like Smiley, I guess, was gone by then too. Mm-hmm. So, you know, people expected less of the 92 team. They gave it a better run, it felt like, against a superior Atlanta team. It was a better story in 92, Wakefield and everything else like you just talked about. But I think it's pretty clear the 91 team was the best of those three. But you were saying when we were talking yesterday before we kicked this thing off and our planning purposes, you kind of thought the 90 team was the best, huh?
12: It's fun to look back, but also it dredged up some really ugly
1: painful
12: moments.
1: Memories.
12: We had Glenn Braggs and Carmelo Martinez, that catch. The one, maybe the most obscure, just a detour because I want to make sure I mention it. One of the most obscure plays that kind of changes the conversation around one of these teams is the second play of the fourth quarter in the 0-4 AFC title game against the Patriots. Plexico Burress, the ball hits him in the hands on second and goal from the 2 or 3 or thereabouts. Hits him right in the hands. If they score, that's a one score game with the entire fourth quarter left. But okay, Buccos is who we're talking about here. I think about it in these terms. This is the way I've kind of looked at it, for this conversation is. Would they have won the overall championship if they had survived the round in which they lost? I think in 90, even though ironically or otherwise, the Red Legs do sweep the Athletics. I think that's the least likely one.
1: Yeah, because they don't have Jose Rio. It was Jose Rio who beat the Athletics as much as anything. The pitching and the bullpen that the Reds had, that's what beat the A's. And that wouldn't have been present enough for the Pirates to outslug Oakland. So I agree with your premise. Mm-hmm. I don't know that they win any of those World Series, quite frankly. I think they, if you made me choose, it's probably the 91 team that still has the best chance, you know, against the Twins. I would think that would be the case. But, you know, we can also talk about the three teams in the 2010s that mm-hmm. made the playoffs and have the same conversation, because the 2013 team is remembered most fondly because they won the wild card game. You know, Cueto drops the ball and the home runs and everything else, the blackout, and they took the Cardinals to the limit. So that was the best of those teams in terms of result. But I think the best constructed team and one that won 98 games because of where Cole was and his arc and everything else yep. that was added to that team, I think the 2015 team was better. They just happened to play in a superior division, and they got Jake Arrieta at the height of his powers at PNC Park. So, you know, and they couldn't touch him to begin with, and then they got him as it figures in the wild card game. I would say, though, that the one team in Pittsburgh sports history that can make the best case for the best team in our history didn't win the title might be the Pitt Panther football team of 1980. Because if you look at what those guys did, the first four games for that Pitt Panther team, they gave up 6, 3, 2, and 9 points. That's 20 points total in their first four games. Then they lose in Tallahassee to number 11 Florida State. And from that point on, 14 against WVU, 6 in each of the next 2 weeks against Tennessee and Syracuse in victories. They beat Louisville 41-23, only give up a touchdown to Army, only give up 9 in the 14-9 win against number 5 Penn State, and then blow out South Carolina in the Gator Bowl. So, I think a lot of people, Dave, when they look back at those 3-10-1 teams for the Pitt Panthers, they think of, I do this, the team that went on to win the Sugar Bowl. But that was actually the best team of the bunch right there. When you look at the talent that was on the team and the defensive overwhelming acumen that they had. I mean, I just ran through the scores. That's similar to what the Steelers 76 defense did.
12: 81 was great, but the whipping they took, and I was in Pitt Stadium for that one. It was the most hyped up game I had ever attended as a little kid. It was a magical environment. They put in extra bleachers from the first row, because if you'll remember at Pitt Stadium, the track surrounded the field, and so they had room to put some extra bleachers just to squeeze in a few more Beast of the East rivalry fans. And they jumped out in 1980, this is. They jumped out 14-0. Danny Marino throws a couple of touchdown passes to Dwight Collins and then tries to squeeze one more in at the goal line, and it's kind of deflected the way it gets to Dwight Collins. Penn State picks the ball off. Final score, Pitt 14, Penn State 48. It was a terrible game because you had Nittany Lion, Chet Parlavecchio talking trash on Pitt and the quality of their competition up to that point. And so you thought, we're gonna teach Joe Pa and his guys a lesson this time around for talking stuff. And it remains, in a world that includes Francisco Cabrera and Tom Brady and anyone else you want to throw out, that is the David Vlahek, as you did, the most painful loss of my life, because I was young. I hadn't suffered much. I'm coming off of Ben's. I'm coming off the Steelers dynasty and the Buccos in 79. Okay, the Penguins stunk, but they had never been relevant to that point. So what else was
11: there? Yeah, they're still 4 years away from getting Mario. So
12: Pitt lost 48-14. I still can't get over it. And then they go to the Sugar Bowl and win that one. Now, the difference there is in that's 81. And that was supposed to be, by the way, a sort of a gentle rebuild, as it were, in college football. They were loading back up for 82, theoretically. In 80, again, I'm going to point at the bowl structure, and that's what damned them. The young people listening might have a hard time believing this. I even wonder if you remember this age, Benz. There weren't as many bowl games.
11: Oh,
12: and
11: sure,
12: New Year's Day was pristine. It was five bowl games, and all hash was settled on that day and that day alone. And the Gator Bowl was not one of them. But also,
11: the Gator Bowl was played on December 29th, actually.
12: That's correct. And you needed to – I mean, I don't know, like, why it was this way, if the Pony Express had to deliver the news around the country or what, but you had to lock in based on conference tie-ins, and there weren't a ton of those at the time, but the Rose Bowl, you had the Big Ten champ and Pac-10 champs committed to that, but it wasn't required that the champ of this league goes here, of this conference goes there. And so the bowl committees, because they wanted to lock teams in that were relevant, they had to put their bids out before the regular season was over, if you can believe it. And so Pitt committed to the Gator Bowl because they didn't want to miss out on bowl season, or they didn't want to have to go to some real garbage bowl if they lost to Penn State. They instead take Notre Dame, does the Sugar Bowl, to play undefeated Georgia. Georgia, Vince Dooley finally gets its national championship. A year later, essentially the same Georgia team goes back to the Sugar Bowl to play Pitt, and Pitt beats them on the Marino to John Brown touchdown pass, 4th and 5. But that 80 team, I mean, Notre Dame, with its two losses, three losses, whatever it was, and a tie, if I remember, they kind of hang with Georgia.
11: They're 9-2-1. Yeah, 9-2-1.
12: Pitt would have whipped that. I know it's correct. They would have. Freshman Herschel Walker would not have run on that 1980 Pitt defense. That was the difference. The 1981 Pitt defense, great. 1980 Pitt defense, a little bit better in terms of personnel, and Herschel Walker just wouldn't have been able to get off on him, and so he wouldn't have been the difference maker in that one. I think Pitt really wins the national championship.
11: Got about 5 or 6 minutes left here, and I can't pass up what you brought up about the 2004 versus 2005 Steelers, because in and of itself, those two teams are a fun comp on this conversation, because the record would suggest that the 2004 team was actually better. And, you know, you could look at the running game, the defense, the fact that Plex was there as opposed to, like, Cedric Wilson, you know, say that the receiving depth was a little bit better. You can make a case for all that. But Remember, they had to get really lucky to even get to the AFC Championship game because Ben was not good against the Jets either. They had to get the Doug Bryan misses to even get to the AFC Championship game. And that 2005 team, even though it struggled through the regular season.
12: Ben, by the way, he throws the exact same interception in the Super Bowl, too, by the way. That didn't get returned all the way. And that, in a way, if you want to play the game of what if in a positive Pittsburgh way, you can also do it the other way. And that's if the Seahawks return that one for a touchdown. I don't know how that game turns out.
11: Anyway, well, yeah, but where I was going with it was, you got to remember in that regular season, Ben got hurt for a while. Hines got hurt for a while. Polamalu got hurt for a while. And that team, Ben was a better quarterback by year two. He wasn't great in the Super Bowl, but he was a much better quarterback and thrower of the football. And they let him do more in year two, specifically the playoffs. So even though there's a ton of statistical evidence that would suggest that the 04 team was better, I think the eye test, especially from the quarterback and injury element, still to me connotes that the 05 team deserves to be on a higher level.
12: I take all your points there, and they're fair, and you're absolutely right. People who have amnesia or weren't around for that 05 run, you know, that wild card came out, you know. It was because Roethlisberger was hurt. You'll remember Tommy Maddox throwing the pick six in overtime against the Jags. I remember that was a play of significance. That was that season, right?
11: Yeah, and losing against the Ravens on the tip ball by, I think, Suggs. I think Suggs batted one in the air for an interception when the Steelers were getting close to field goal range. Yeah.
12: Very quickly, let me just say, the candidates that I've come up with for, aside from 76, and it spans three-ish generations of Steelers or eras, the most underrated of which is the 97 Steelers with Cordell, him trying to jam the ball in, and Romanowski, you know, making fun of him.
11: Cowher says that was the team that he thought had the best chance to win.
12: That includes
11: 94, 95, right, that actually got to the Super Bowl. He insists, and did so in his book, that the 97 team actually had the better chance to win.
12: I think Cordell a couple of times. I mean, they almost went up, I don't remember. They had a chance to really put the game into a real tough spot for the Broncos in the second half, and he threw an interception late in the second quarter, did Cordell, if memory serves.
11: To Aldridge, anyway, I think, yeah.
12: And they could have this isn't 2020 hindsight. I remember in that playoff run thinking, this Steelers team can absolutely handle this Packers team. Then the Broncos went there and did it. Based on the way the Steelers were structured and what won for the Broncos against the Packers in that Super Bowl, the Steelers had as their strengths as well. I mean, Terrell Davis had a special day, maybe the greatest game running the ball ever in the Super Bowl. But still, the Steelers collectively could have beaten up on that Packers defense in the same way. So 97, 04 over 01, and then the 2017 Steelers. If the Jesse James catch happens, if they call that correctly, the Steelers, who under Tomlin had a bad habit of coming out flat, not ready to go, I think they survive, even if they put a stinker on the field. They survived the Texans. Meantime, the Patriots and Jags would have beaten the hell out of each other in the divisional round, and the survivor of that one comes to Pittsburgh. Would have been a very different result, I suspect. I don't know if the Steelers, without the help of videotape, beat the St. Louis Rams, but still, no rookie quarterback, you know, whatever it is, 20 years later, no rookie quarterback still has ever gotten to a Super Bowl. So the impact of a Steelers win in the 04 AFC title game outstrips almost any of the other conversations we can have, because they would have, one, derailed the Patriots dynasty before it really gets rolling. It really would be, we would think of it a little bit differently. And in the meantime, Ben Roethlisberger would be the only rookie quarterback to ever go to a Super Bowl. And I got a shout out. We can debate it all day, but 88 Pitt basketball, Barry Goheen for Vanderbilt, Scotty Reynolds for Villanova. I don't know which hurts worse.
11: All right. So my thanks to Dave Damashek. In fact, we're going to have that podcast posted in its entirety at Breakfast with Ben's later on tonight, early tomorrow morning. I'm going to write it up for Trib Live, so you can have that conversation and that debate with your buddies, as Dave and I did, and as Dave did with all of his friends in his text chain, and I kicked it around with some friends as well. We'll get your thoughts on it too. 412-333-9940.

if teams right around you did win titles, as was the case for the 76 Steelers and for the 92-93 Pens. It's an easier case to make, I think, for the 92-93 Pens, although I probably default to the 91-92 team that this sporting news poll was going for in the first place, because of how great they were in the regular season. You had the Mario storyline. You had the continuation of what they started at the trade deadline in 92 bleed over to 92-93. And you had the epic 17-game win streak, but they didn't win the cup. And I can't even guarantee that they would have won it, kind of like we were talking about with Dave going back in time and doing the what-if thing with some of those Steelers teams, because I don't know that they beat Gretzky. They probably do, and the Kings. They probably beat the Canadiens in the next round, but that was a charmed Canadiens team where they were winning every game in overtime, and they had the whole Wah story and all that. So I don't guarantee that they would have won the cup. They probably do. Maybe that's the one round that scares them if somebody scores in overtime before Volek does, but it's not a lock. That said, it's an easier case to make, I think, for that Penguins team than that 76 Steelers team because, well, they were 14-2 when Bradshaw figured it out and was healthy for the whole year, and you saw what that offense could become, and the passing game just wasn't there to offset the loss of Franco and Rocky and the run game, which was so great that year, getting unplugged. So we can have that conversation. Again, 412-333-9939 or tweet me at Tim Benz PGH. Had a lot of talk about Nick Herbig earlier in the show, and we can keep going down that path as well. And this is a bigger picture view on that. We got really granular with Herbig and his playing time and how it needs to be doled out versus Highsmith and Watt if they're going to make this contract worthwhile. And admittedly, this is not the first time I've had this thought about the Steelers or said it or written it, whatever. But man, this spring, the organization has really made it worth repeating. This team is allocating a ton of money and effort to maintain a roster that hasn't won anything of consequence in almost a decade. Art Rooney II and Omar Khan are staring at their text messages hour by hour, waiting for something besides iPhone thought bubbles from Aaron Rodgers in their group chat about his future. And like, that was one thing, okay? Because in the end, Rodgers is returning for just 1 year and isn't making very much money. $22 million by starting quarterback standards isn't all that much. But then you got $42 million guaranteed to a third outside linebacker in Herbig. You're also signing off $21 million in guarantees to a second tight end in Darnell Washington, who had questions about knee injuries coming out of college. What was it? Cartilage that flaked up. That's how he phrased it in college, and a little bit bulky going into the previous season. And on top of that, remember, you got $28.7 million that they've already given to Pat Freiermuth on his 2024 extension, with two more years left to go on that one. And Boswell was just made the highest paid kicker, $9 million in a bonus and $14 million guaranteed. So he's tied now as the highest paid kicker, the highest in the AFC. $137 million in guaranteed money doled out to the two guys who start in front of Herbig in Watt and Highsmith. And we haven't even gotten to Cameron Hayward. And every time he holds in or wants something new, they give him money. And you've got the looming extensions that seem to be around the corner for Porter and for Keanu Benton. That's a lot of money tied up in guys for a team that used 10 of its 12 available draft picks back in April. It's also a lot of cash invested in a team that hasn't won a playoff game since the 2016 season. The first time it really struck me how committed the Steelers were to maintaining a roster full of players who had gotten nowhere in the postseason was when they pacified Deontay Johnson back in 22. And they gave him a $39 million extension. It wasn't as much as you would expect for wide receivers who are making that kind of power play, but it still hit me. Like, does Deontay Johnson really have the kind of clout to be holding in instead of playing out his contract if he doesn't get an offer that he likes?

0: why are the Steelers working so hard to keep this guy? And to be fair, at least Johnson was coming off of his best season. Not a second string linebacker on a defense that finished 26th in yards allowed per game. Or a blocking tight end on the 26th ranked rush offense in football. Or a rotational defensive lineman in Benton on a unit that allowed 301 yards on the ground over its last two games, including the playoffs. The Steelers really don't have to feel obligated to keep all these players all the time. But the front office sure seems willing. 833-412-9939. And actually, that word obligated is probably a poor choice on my part. Because I don't think Art Rooney II, I don't think Omar Khan see it that way. I don't think they see it as being obligated. They see it as rewarding a roster that's always good enough to be over 500, even if it never generates any postseason success. They are paying for priorities, and it's clear from their actions that the priority is to stay above 500 at all costs and just hope it works out in the playoffs. Even though it hasn't since that trip to the 2016 AFC Championship game in Foxborough. The irony is, with a brand new coach on board for the first time since 07, it's easier now than ever to wipe the slate clean. But with McCarthy's predisposed affinity for the organization that just happens to be his hometown team, he appears willing to see the best in 10-7 every year, just like the guys who hired him, just like the coach who was here before him. Now, I suppose I can see some logic in the approach from McCarthy and Khan and Rooney here. They want to stabilize the roster as much as possible in anticipation of Drew Aller, Will Howard, or rookie QB X taking over the team in 2027. In other words, they have as much, in their eyes, returning experience as possible in the pipeline so that the new QB only has to worry about himself being the variable. And that's understood. And it's also understood why they're doing what they're doing for roster construction next year, in the sense that they might not be able to draft a ton because they're probably going to have to trade picks to move up to get the quarterback if they don't feel like Aller is that guy after having him around for a year. Understood there as well. But unless something changes in January, then whoever the QB is next year, Howard, Aller, or QBX, is going to be piloting a 2027 roster full of players that haven't claimed a playoff victory in a full decade. Go to the phone lines, 412-333-9939. Matthew wants to talk about the Steelers. Go ahead, Matthew. You're on 105.9 The X.
1: Yeah, I was just listening to what you were saying, and my half-baked theory here is that the Steelers' ownership have been infected by what you would call the nutting mentality, that at the end of the day, they really don't care whether they win or not. What they care about is that they have something nostalgic on the field that they could use to sell tickets, to sell TV rights, to sell merch. And if they can keep that going, it really doesn't matter to them that they're perennial, losers for the most part when it comes to the playoffs. The part they miss, though, is that you're not actually supposed to spend a lot of money to do that, which is what, at least prior to this season, what Nutting had been doing pretty successfully. But I find
0: the money part is a big difference. The difference is there's just more money to be spent for the Steelers, and the pipeline of cash that comes in from the NFL makes that a very easy thing for them to do. They don't have a problem paying to the cap, obviously. Like, they're throwing money at guys that are future investments, and they're not apparently thinking twice about it. So it's not a money thing. But if your greater point is that while the Pirates under Nutting are existing just because they're turning a profit and that's good enough for him, the Rooney side of it is they don't, it's not a profit margin thing. It's an above 500 thing. They're good enough to be in the dance, and that's what they settle for. That's kind of your point.
1: Yeah, I think that's right, because I find it hard to believe that they could actually think, and I believe this in the past, but that they actually think that they're just this close to pulling it all together and have make a run at the Super Bowl.
0: Well, we're losing you, Matthew. Your phone's kind of cutting out there, but I do appreciate you checking in. We got to go anyway, actually, because we got Mark up next. Mark was with me on the Madden Monday podcast and Madden Ben's Unfiltered over at Trib Live. We'll have Madden Ben's Unfiltered for you. And before we close things out at the top of the hour for the last word, Zach Frazier, the Pittsburgh Steelers, too, 105.9 The X.
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0: 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Mark was at a concert in Hershey last night. 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
24: Mark on the road in Hershey after Jason Bonham's Led Zeppelin experience. Mark, how was that experience?
25: Well, first off, Tim, Led Zeppelin evening. Jimmy Page might sue you for copyright.
24: Oh, all right. Led Zeppelin evening. I'm sorry.
25: It was excellent. One of the best shows I've seen them do. The whole band's great. The guitar player, Mr. Jimmy, the Japanese Jimmy Page, is beyond brilliant. And Jason Bonham demolishes a building on every drum fill. So I could not have been more happy.
24: And they showed up, which is something different than what happened here in Pittsburgh this weekend.
25: Well, Tim, I don't want to start rumors, but I'm told that Connor Griffin is hurt worse than the Pirates you're letting on. And that Morgan Wallen had something to do with it.
24: So you think Morgan Wallen hit him in the forearm when he tossed that guy's phone then, perhaps?
25: Yeah, maybe. I do think Connor Griffin's hurt worse than they're letting on. And I expect that to become a big story, or at the very least, a big topic of discussion, because they can't go far with him sidelined indefinitely. More accurately, they can't go far with Jared Triolo or whoever at shortstop.
24: They miss him. Not only from an offensive standpoint, but also from a moving the deck chair standpoint around the infield. Griffin very quickly has become indispensable. And I think we saw evidence of that against the Braves. Although I'll say this, Mark, with the Braves and the Dodgers coming back to back, for people who thought the Pirates were competing with those guys, hopefully got a wake-up call to understand that's not the case. This wasn't a reality check of who the Pirates are compared to Atlanta. This is a reality check of having to understand that they're playing against themselves to be above 500 and maybe a fringe wild card contender.
25: Well, it was a reminder of who they are not, more accurately. That said, I don't see the Braves in quite the elite category I do the Dodgers. And if your goal is to make the playoffs, there's a good chance you'll run in to one of those teams. But when the Pirates, I forget exactly where they were in the wild card positioning. But somebody said a few days ago, well, if the playoffs started now, they'd play the Dodgers. How great would that be? And maybe it wouldn't.
24: We'll find out. And by the way, you're not going to see Paul Skeens against Shohei Ohtani. I know that's been a talking point of yours, Mark. It looks like it's going to be Skeens Tuesday, Ohtani Wednesday. So in Scooble Skeens-esque fashion from, what was that, a year ago, we're not going to see the two best pitchers that we possibly could in this series against each other.
25: Yeah, very disappointing, although I thought the Scooble Skeens thing was much worse and much less excusable because you'll recall they pitched in different ends of the same doubleheader.
24: Right.
25: So that was managerial maneuvering for each guy to try to make sure he won at least one game. Whereas with Detroit especially, no one game meant anything last year. They were going to make the playoffs. But in this instance, it's just a matter of the Dodgers sticking to their six-man rotation.
24: And with the Dodgers now coming with the way that Ohtani's pitching, like, we've seen him hit against Skeens, but we've not seen him at his peak pitching against the Pirates here. He had the one game as an Angel against Pittsburgh, and Henry Davis, of all people, lit him up for two homers. He gave up four, and they still managed to win, so go figure there.
25: Would have been a lot of fun. Tim, their rotation, it's Ohtani, Sasaki, Yamamoto, right?
24: I'm not sure which order everybody's in, but where are you going with that?
25: I talked to Tyler Glasnow. I think he's turning Japanese. I really think so.
24: I'd almost forgotten about Glasnow at this point because he's so swallowed up with everybody else. But
25: well, no, he's their number six starter, which says a lot about having all the money in the world to spend.
24: Well, that's one thing about, you know, when we talk about the potential for a salary cap and a salary floor. One area where a cap would help, because we spent a lot of time in our last live stream for Unfiltered talking about how with the floor being as high as it is, Nutting still probably couldn't compete with that to the degree that if it comes in at 170, he might want to sell the team for crying out loud. But one area where it does help is that the big market teams can't just buy themselves out of problems. And I would also imagine then that it would affect the influx of Japanese league players or Korean league players that just want to jump themselves to the Dodgers too.
25: Well, I think a cap would make the upper echelon teams pick between star power and depth. If they emphasize one, they'd have to back off on the other. I also think that Bob Nutting will be actively campaigning against the cap, if quietly, because he don't want to pay to that floor.
24: I think he wouldn't mind a little bit more space still if he had to allow that. I mean, they're never going to spend up to that. It's still a chasm of difference. So what's a little bit more if he can actually make the floor at like 120 or something along those lines?
25: Well, yeah, but the floor ain't going to be 120.
24: No, it's going to have to be more than that. It might not even happen. But if
25: I don't think there's going to be a cap. I thought about this quite a bit. I'm getting ready to write a column about it. But when the baseball players say never, I believe them. This has always been something that was going to stick in their craw, that they were going to fight tooth and nail against. And the Stars and the Stars agents have more power in that union than the rank and file. So I don't think there's going to be a cap. I think there might be some kind of token adjustment that in theory allows the lower market teams to compete better, but actually does not.
24: Back to the Braves series itself, Mark. For a lot of it, the Pirates didn't play badly. It's just that the Braves played a better brand of baseball more often and for longer in each of those games. Like, each of their starters had one bad inning, but they were good enough to get around it. Whereas when that happened to the Pirates, they weren't. And actually, until Sisk had his blow up and allowed the big hit when they took Bubba Chandler out, the bullpen wasn't bad for the Pirates. It's just that the Braves was better.
25: I thought Bubba actually pitched pretty good. It's one of his better outings. What that says, I'm not sure. Probably not good. But yeah, I mean, whatever it is the Pirates never had, they still haven't got. They're finding ways to lose.
24: And the way that they lost against Atlanta in the last game, I think it was kind of, and Chandler spoke to this, Mark. You know, like, for as good as he was, what came up and bit him was the fact that, you know, when it got out of control and he lost some control in the mound, he just never got it back. And that's the biggest concern about him.
25: Well, I think a big topic coming out of that series, and it's not a new topic, but now it's going to be discussed even more heatedly, is the lack of a bullpen. But I still maintain that somewhere in there is a good bullpen trying to get out. And it's handcuffed by analytics and nobody finding comfort in their role. You know, nobody knows when they're coming in. It's all over the place. So I think if they would kind of back off the analytics, back off the matchups, maybe even back off the lefty-righty just a little bit and get guys comfortable and expectant in where they're going to enter the game, I think that's at least worth a try.
24: Was Chandler being brought in after an opener with Mason Montgomery a prelude to having him be the piggyback for Mlodzinski as opposed to Mlodzinski being a piggyback for Jones?
25: No, I think that's the precursor to them not trusting him to start a game well. And if they put Mason Montgomery in there, they at least flip the lineup.
24: Yeah, at least one
25: that
24: time
25: said,
24: through.
25: I'm sure the Braves knew it was going to be Chandler right after Montgomery. I'm not sure it affected the way they constructed their batting order.
24: Yeah, and not having Montgomery for later innings, you know, with his ability to get strikeouts, I would think is a risk, obviously. But I just don't want to see Mlodzinski be limited to just being Jared Jones's piggyback guy. We saw in the first start the night before when he could have been used against Skeens, his absence there bit the team. So it did help for the Jones start, but I just say manage to win the game in front of you and worry about tomorrow.
25: Well, with Mlodzinski, I think if he has another couple good appearances like that, they need to find someone to take out of the rotation to accommodate him. He doesn't always need to be the guy who sacrifices to accommodate others. If he earns it, he earns it. I back what they did, but I also think it should be temporary if he keeps pitching like this.
24: Last thought on this, then we'll get to some other stuff, but I think it was underscored seeing them play against the Braves that the Pirates are not really competing with the Braves or the Dodgers or the Brewers. They're competing with the Padres, who are the worst offense in baseball. The Diamondbacks, who have a negative run differential and have lost 7 of 10. The Cubs, who just recently lost 14 of 17. Like, that's where the Pirates are.
25: Yeah, but the Cubs are better than them.
24: What's that?
25: The Cubs are better than the Pirates. They have a better team.
24: Yeah, if the Cubs ever find themselves, but they're so streaky, you never know when that's going to happen.
25: My worry is that the Pirates found themselves in Atlanta.
24: Yeah, well, that would be a problem. And if they found themselves in Atlanta, that's going to be exposed against the Dodgers, despite the fact that the Dodgers, for whatever reason, tend to play poorly against the Pirates, which is really weird.
25: Tim, at first I thought this was unfortunate, but like in the lighting where I'm forced to sit in my hotel room, the luxurious Days Inn on Chocolate Way in Hershey, PA, it like kind of splits my face in half with the light and dark.
24: Yes.
25: But I've come to accept it as a strength. I look like Harvey Dent, Two-Face from Batman.
24: Did you get any chocolate, by the way? When you go to Hershey, do you come away with chocolate? Do you bring some back?
25: No, I did back. I've been here, you know, dozens of times because I used to cover the state's, you know, various playoffs, like basketball, track, whatever, for the Post-Gazette. So I've been here many, many times. No, I'm sworn off the chocolate, Tim.
24: Last time I was there was Greta Van Fleet and Rival Sons, two of my favorite bands of the last.
25: I think I was there too. Didn't we talk about that?
24: Yeah, we saw each other there. Yeah, exactly.
25: Yeah, no, it was great. I love that arena. One thing I haven't done in years that I intend to do before I go down for the dirt nap is catch a Hershey Bears game.
24: Well, let's go there next, actually. Let's pick up on the AHL and what happened last night to the Wilkes-Barre Scranton Penguins. Unfortunately, their season ends, and it ends with Alex Nylander scoring a goal to eliminate him in overtime, of all things.
25: Yeah, a career minor leaguer and an ex-Penguin.
24: Yeah, and he has, I think it's like 9 games in the NHL and one or two points, and he's got like 140 games as a Wilkes-Barre Penguin under his belt. He was a good AHL player, knocks him out. The Marlies go on. I don't know if you saw Jonathan Bombouli, who works with us at the Trib, some of his comments, Mark, but it sounds like he's echoing a lot of what you advanced and some other people who have covered that series intently advanced and the AHL playoffs throughout, which is if you see Koivunen play at the AHL level, he looks like a different guy because he's got more confidence. He's got more scrap and sandpaper to his game. Where's that at the NHL level?
25: Well, I think the minute he joins the Penguins, they put him in the bottom six and rob him of that confidence.
24: Yeah, but then he should also, if he's playing a bottom six role, have some of that grit come out like Avery Hayes does when he's here.
25: Listen, I'm not excusing Koivunen, who was underachieved at the NHL level. And I think he might well be a 4A player like Alex Nylander. But until he plays 30 games in a top six role with Pittsburgh to force feed him that confidence, we're not going to know what they really got in him. And my worry with him is he departs and turns into Marcus Naslund. I think that's improbable, but we won't know.
24: What'd you think of Murashov throughout the playoffs, Mark, for as closely as you followed it? I know he had the bad goal that he let up, but he was jumping for it that one time early in this series, and maybe game five he could have been better. He was good last night, stopped 37 of 39, did everything he could to keep that series alive. If he's number one next year, how do you feel about it for the Penguins?
25: Well, he won't be number one initially. I think he'll rotate with Shilovs, and if he plays up to par, we'll assume the number one role after the new year. I think he'll probably, best case scenario, play like 50 games next year, and Shilovs will pick up the rest. I think he's an amazing athlete. I think his athleticism is of Marc-Andre Fleury proportions. I think he's going to be a legitimate number one goalie in the NHL. How well he does on top of that, we'll have to see. But he has all the tools, and I think he has a toolbox too.
24: I heard what you were saying about Brunick, concerns about him coming up and being a bottom pair defenseman if you've got Letang and if you've got Carlson playing in front of him. But is it different than saying bottom six for the forwards insofar as it's just minutes allocated, not power play time allocated for Brunick? He can still play the same way that Letang and Carlson do when he's out there even strength, can he not?
25: It depends how many minutes he's allocated in that bottom pair.
24: So you don't want him up necessarily if those two guys are still there roadblocking him, or you just say Letang has to take less minutes? How do you get around that if he gets his NHL experience?
25: Probably the latter. I wouldn't have a problem with him starting the year in the AHL because he's only 19. But I wouldn't have a problem with him being the bottom pair defenseman because if they're not in the playoff chase, I think Carlson will be dealt at the deadline if they can find a taker and find him to be agreeable. So I think there's a little bit of wiggle room with how Brunick is deployed, especially at the beginning of this coming season. But I think he's the real thing. My worry is, with a guy like Koivunen too, if you play him in a bottom six role, he might learn how to be a bottom six. And that's not good. Alexei Morozov had that happen to him. He became a chip and chase player after being a first round pick for the Penguins in 95. And then he went back to Mother Russia and lit it up. Now, I know the K isn't the NHL, but it's not chopped liver either. It's the second best league in the world. Same thing goes for Brunick. If he's just in the bottom pair and never getting special teams time, although he might be on the PK, I suppose, then he's just eating minutes, and you don't want him to get used to that by any means.
24: I know we spoke a little bit about the Stanley Cup final with Vegas playing against Carolina. The game's all going to overtime. The Wild back and forth swings of momentum in this contest. It's been a fantastic final so far, if not absent of traditional name brand recognition between the Hurricanes and Knights. But the fun has been there every single game. Of the finals that the Penguins have been in, Mark, in terms of just viewing enjoyment, what was your favorite?
25: That's a good 09? Question. Cam, 91 was the first. 92, they might have been the best team. Well, the best in Penguin history, certainly. One of the best teams ever. 11 straight wins to finish off the playoffs. 09 was Crosby's coming out. And I'll tell you what, that 09 final of the finals was probably the most entertaining from top to bottom. Every game had legitimate drama.
24: Yeah, I'll agree with that. I think that was the best final of the bunch that the Pens have been in. Although, because it was a sweep, I don't think people remember or understand how great that final was against the Blackhawks game to game. Game to game, there was drama. There was back and forth momentum, just like we're seeing in this series.
25: Yeah, you had like 6-5 one night, 1-0 the next.
24: Yeah, like Marner had the natural hat trick. Dirk Graham had one of those in the game that the Penguins won to eliminate the Blackhawks. You had probably the greatest game in Penguins history, the comeback game against the Blackhawks in game one to win that contest. I mean, like, then Barrasso had a 1-0 shutout, and there was, I think, a 3-1 game, I think with an empty netter at the end, if I remember right, in game two. There was tons of tension in every game, even though the Penguins ended up winning it in the sweep.
25: Yeah, that game one where the Penguins came back from 4-1 down and Mario scored at the death to win it, that's the loudest the arena ever got. That and Mario's comeback game and when they beat the Bruins in 91 to reach the Stanley Cup final for the first time. Those were the three loudest moments at the Igloo.
24: All right, now how about the Steelers signings, Mark? How do you feel about those now that you've had some time to think about it? And as we've had some time to ponder the prospect of what Keanu Benton and Joey Porter Jr. may get on top of what Herbig and Washington already got?
25: Tim, to be perfectly frank, I care less and less every second. I just see it all adding up to 10-7 and not winning a playoff game. If that. Now, I think McCarthy can make a difference. I think McCarthy can open up the offense. I think McCarthy's a coach and Tomlin was a CEO. And all those are good things. But they too readily spend money on defense and overspend. I mean, $25 million per year for a backup edge rusher when you don't have your starting cornerback, a very good cover cornerback, tied up, that makes no sense at all.
24: I think they just drove up their own price for Porter.
25: Well, yeah, I talked about that on the podcast. When they signed Herbig for $25 million on average, not only now do you have to consider what cover cornerbacks are getting in the NFL, you have to consider in-house inflation. Because Porter and his agent got to figure, well, if the backup edge rusher is worth 25, yeah, I know the going rate at corner for me is like 27, 28, but that's not much more than the backup edge rushers get. Maybe I need 30, 35.
24: One thing that I've heard posited is that the Steelers already know in advance that they're not going to be players in the quarterback, free agent, or trade market next year. So they don't care so much about what cap space goes on the books. They're just positioning themselves best as they can to have everybody in place to go get the quarterback next year. Well, okay, but with that said, then...
25: You mean in the draft?
24: Yeah, then why did you bother getting Aller this year then?
25: And they're not going to finish low enough to get that guy anyway. I mean, they just can't, they don't know what they're doing. Okay, we talked on the podcast. That money to Herbig gets Highsmith mad. And now he might hold in, I'm told, and maybe he wants more sooner than later.
24: And if he needs more, or if, you know, they determine that Washington has to be kept and Freiermuth has to be let go, well then, you know, next year you've got $22 million coming off the books with Rodgers. I would imagine if you're going to pay Herbig now, either Watt or Highsmith goes next year, you could just let them go next year. And you can also
25: Watt's not ever going anywhere. He's a one helmet guy. Art's a mark for that.
24: Okay, then it's Highsmith. But like, you don't. My point on all of this is you just don't have to do it now. Now you've got exposure on the back end if Washington's knees go out or Herbig is proven to be unable to play against the run and is just a career backup. And you're only going to find out if he's worth the money if he's starting in front of Highsmith or Watt anyway, which, oh, by the way, nobody who's endorsing this story wants to write because they don't want to piss off Highsmith or Watt.
25: Tim, allow me to cut to the chase. They don't know what they're doing.
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3: Our last word tonight features Zach Frazier of the Pittsburgh Steelers. Tim Benz in for Mark Madden today. Lots of switching along the offensive line throughout the course of minicamp and OTAs to talk about. On the left side of the offensive line is Troy Fautanu, who had moved over from right tackle. Along with him comes Mason McCormick, the right guard, now at left guard. Spencer Anderson, who had spent most of his time last year filling in for an injured Isaac Siamalu at left guard, has now become the right guard, replacing McCormick. And then at right tackle, it's going to be Dylan Cook, potentially, who hops over from the left side, or Broderick Jones, who started his NFL career on the right, went to the left, and now if Fautanu is on the left, would probably have to slot back into the right, or they could just go with rookie Max Ihanichor, who got most of his playing time at Arizona State at right tackle. This is a concept I was not a fan of to start minicamp or the OTAs. I thought the right side of the offensive line was just fine. It was one of the few areas of the team where I didn't have any questions. Now you're creating questions by asking if these guys can make the move. I don't think it's necessary. I think it's over-the-top tinkering, but I guess I'm warming up to it because Fautanu says he's fine going over there since he spent most of his time in college as a left tackle. McCormick doesn't seem bothered by going from right side to left side. Anderson says he prefers right guard. Dylan Cook says he's going home to right tackle because he used to play right tackle in college and knows it better than left tackle, which is where he's gotten most of his time in the pros. And the one guy who isn't changing is center Zach Frazier. I had a chance during OTAs and minicamp to catch up with him and get his thoughts on everything changing around him.
4: Other moving around in the offensive lineman, does that affect you at all?
5: No. I mean, I think we're kind of building that chemistry right now, just getting reps with each other. It's, same guys just shuffling around, so I think it's big for those guys to get reps at, the new sides because it is different for them. But, and same with me, just working combinations with them and kind of, getting used to it.
4: You're getting used to the new coaching staff and used to the new run game approach too?
5: Yeah, definitely. I like everything, how it's going so far, and I think we kind of have a good foundation to build on, and we're just going to keep doing that, just keep building.
4: How different is it? Or is it the same, you think, the same approach to the run game?
5: At the end of the day, it's football. Like, it's still like similar things. It's just like a new language. It's just like learning that new language. And sure, there's like a couple tweaks here and there, but at the end of the day, it's still, pretty much football.
4: Jalen and Rico are very similar in their approach, or is there more of a difference than what you saw last year with Kenny and Jalen?
5: No, I mean, they've been great. I mean, Jalen, I've said it before, but Jalen's a great pass protector, great running back, obviously. But love having both of those guys, and Rico's been great so far as well. Really looking forward to this year with them.
4: One repeated theme that I've heard from guys, Jalen, the offensive lineman, said that it's pretty clear this year that there's a purposeful approach to the run game, that things set up something else, maybe for a pass or something else down the line. Do you get that sense as well?
5: Yeah, I do. I feel like it's a well-thought-out run game and, kind of plays merry with each other and kind of go off each other. So, yeah, I like everything so far.
3: All right, so my thanks to Zach Frazier, center for the Pittsburgh Steelers. And that is the last word for today. Tomorrow on the program, we're going to have Pierre McGuire to talk hockey. I'll be back with Tom in the 3 o'clock hour. And Tim Neverett is going to join us, former Pittsburgh Pirate play-by-play man, now with the Dodgers, to preview the Dodgers series with Paul Skeens going on Tuesday and Shohei Ohtani going on Wednesday. This is 105.9 The X.
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The mudslides of Slipknot, and who was it? Manson that got a few songs in and then had to get the rest of the show canceled. A lot of them are a blur as far as RX shows go on Thunderstorms, just canceling shows in the

Already a full week of X shows. You know, tomorrow you have Coheed and Cambria at the Roxy in theater. That is Tuesday the 9th. And then Wednesday the 10th here, Machine Gun Kelly at Star Lake. But fast forward to Saturday, you got the Clarks at Stage AE. And on Sunday is Mumford & Sons at Star Lake. 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Got some tickets up for grabs, though, for the Clarks and Mumford & Sons this week. 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

So the rainiest concert you've ever been to? There were like the mudslides for Slipknot that one year, and I'm trying to, was it Manson? Manson that got a few songs in and then had to cancel. That's all a blur, because you know why? I didn't exactly have money invested into those particular shows, so it's out of my mind now, but this is written on the hearts of everybody that got canceled on Saturday night for this Morgan Wallen guy. And I'm so sorry. I really do feel bad for those that spent money on it.

We do have tickets up for grabs for Dirty Heads and 311. You can throw your name in the hat at 1059thex.com. And even then, in the coming weeks, you know, we give away tickets. So Dirty Heads coming with 311. That is Saturday, July 25th. Stage AE Outdoors this time around.

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105.9 The X, Pittsburgh's rock and alternative. It's Stacey with you, and this whole summer, every single weeknight, shortly after 7 o'clock, we're able to get to a local band. Local bands, artists here in the Berg. It is your Edge of the X band tonight, Delicio. A lot more where this comes from, real cool tunes. Here's God Almighty Gonna Cut Me Down.

Napster, wherever. And I had a version of Like a Stone that was kind of like a demo. And I don't know where that CD would be. Can't find it anywhere. It was beautiful. Stacey with you. We'll do the new one from Dexter and the Moon Rocks. Here's their tune, Freaking Out.

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Stacy, today, June 8th, is National Best Friends Day. Oh, here's some of our favorite best friends. Woody and Buzz, Cheech and Chong, Snoop and Martha Stewart, Tina Fey and Amy Poehler. Because remember, every brunette needs a blonde best friend.

105.9 The X. It's Stacy with you. Now the Clarks doing that Big X show this coming Saturday, June 13th. Beautiful day. 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So if you want to win a pair of tickets, Travis has your hookup tomorrow at 1:10. 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

Rack Show after Rack Show this week, and a little bit of a hot week. So Coheed and Cambria tomorrow, Roxy in Theater, Machine Gun Kelly and Wiz Khalifa, that's at Star Lake on Wednesday. And then fast forward to this weekend, Saturday, the Clarks, Stage AE Outdoors, and on Sunday, Mumford and His Sons at Star Lake.

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